record of our little lives. The clothes we wore, our spoons, our knives. 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

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You side with them whom you despise. This was your heart, this swarm of flies. This was once your mouth, this bowl of lies. 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Never mind.

the war was lost, the treaty signed, I was not caught across the line. I was not caught, though many tried, I live among you.

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There were two more like him at the next show, staring us down like hawks. And there was love in the air, and all the money was there, and we were going on tour with Candlebox.

0: The Mountain Goats with Candlebox. Before that, we heard Matt the Electrician with Big Changes, Patty Larkin at 24/7, 365, and Leonard Cohen at the top with Nevermind. You're with Crossing Boundaries from WOUB. 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
0: Coming up tonight at 10, on the way we'll hear from Kathleen Edwards and John Prine, and here's Sasha Collette and the Magnolias with Bubbles.

really sprained. She is my everything. She goes everywhere, from Copenhagen to Million Asian Vision down in Jackson Square.

0: Valerie June, and that was Smokestack. Before that, we heard Tommy Emmanuel with Ready for the Times to Get Better. John Prine, and She Is My Everything. We heard Kathleen Edwards with Other People's Bands, and Sasha Collette and the Magnolias at the top with Bubbles. And good evening, you're with Crossing Boundaries on WOUB.
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0: Tomorrow afternoon at 1, coming up, we'll hear from Sharon Jones and the Dap Kings, also Frazee Ford, and here's Robert Finley with I Want to Thank You.

That was Bella White and Stuff. And before that, we hear Justin Townes Earl with Champagne Corolla. Bonnie Raitt had Give It Up or Let Me Go. And Jim Croce at the top, One Less Set of Footsteps. You're with Crossing Boundaries from WOUB, and we'll continue with the Turnpike Troubadours and Sierra Hull. Here's Feeling Good Again.

The Warren Treaty with You Can't Hurt Me Anymore. Before that, we heard Shelby Lynn and Alison Moore with a Tom Waits cover, Old 55. Lyle Lovett with If I Had a Boat. We heard Amy Ray, Fine with the Dark, and the Turnpike Troubadours, and Sierra Hull at the top with Feeling Good Again. Thanks for tuning in tonight for Crossing Boundaries on WOUB. We'll start this last set with a new song from Buddy Miller. Here's As Long As I Have You.

0: Finishing up tonight's show with Corey Brannan, Wayward and Down. Before that, we heard the Milk Carton Kids and Sad Song. Gillian Welch and David Rawlings with What We Had. We heard Jason Isbell with 24 Frames and Buddy Miller at the top, As Long As I Have You. I'm Brian Gibson, and this is WOUB Public Media, WOUB FM Athens, WOUC FM Cambridge, WOUL FM Ironton, WOUH FM Chillicothe, and WOUZ FM Zanesville, online at woub.org.
1: After releasing four albums between 2019 and 2024, Bruce Hornsby really wanted to take a break. But the music simply wouldn't stop coming. On the way, Bruce talks about making his latest album, Indigo Park, and about some of the things that pushed him to keep recording.
2: I think I was inspired by all the affirmation I was getting regarding these records and also the young indie musicians that had shouted me out.
1: And while he was boosted by young artists, Bruce was also thinking about getting older on this new album. And he explains what he does when he has a hard time recalling certain memories.
2: Note to self, relax and let it come. It will come. It may not, but most likely it'll come.
1: A conversation with Bruce Hornsby today. I'm Raina Duras. This is World Cafe.

0: It's Only Natural from Crowded House's 1991 album Woodface. That band opened for Bruce Hornsby and The Range a few years before they dropped that album. And in a way, they just opened for him again, because my interview with Bruce Hornsby is coming up right after this on World Cafe.
1: A midterm convention puts Trump front and center with an offer to pay all U.S. adults for a Republican victory. On the next Friday News Roundup, the GOP still bets on the president as a trade war and soaring oil prices hit Americans hard. Plus, lawmakers get spooked by AI, and we look back on 25 years since the September 11th attacks. Next time on 1A.
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0: This is World Cafe. I'm Raina Duris. Somewhere around the time of Bruce Hornsby's 70th birthday, he thought maybe he'd take a minute, slow down, and put music on the back burner a bit. He'd been on a 5-year, 4-album creative tear. But despite his best efforts, the songs just kept on coming. The latest batch arrives on his new album, Indigo Park, and it features collaborations with longtime friends like Bonnie Raitt and the late Bob Weir, as well as a new generation of artists like Ezra Koenig of Vampire Weekend and Blake Mills. Today, Bruce joins me to talk about the song that wouldn't leave him alone, which ended up sparking this new album, and about how, after a career devoted to looking forward and trying new things, he's let himself take a moment to look back and write about aging and memory. Before we get to that conversation, here's the title track from his new album. This is Indigo Park, Bruce Hornsby on World Cafe.

0: That's Bruce Hornsby's Memory Palace live for World Cafe. It's on his new album, Indigo Park. And Bruce has been my guest today. Bruce, thank you so much. This has been so much fun.
1: Thanks for being interested and knowledgeable about what I do. It's great. It's always a pleasure. Thank you.
0: Thank you. I'm Rena Duras, back in a moment with more World Cafe.
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0: Back into your music on World Cafe. I'm Raina Duras. This is Tedeschi Trucks Band, joined by Trey Anastasio, doing their version of Layla. It's from their recording of their performance of that entire Derek and the Dominoes album that they did live back in 2019.

0: 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You just heard them with Wagon Wheel. Coming up to the end of the hour here, I want to say thanks to Bruce Hornsby for being on the show, and thanks to World Cafe producer Miguel Perez for his work on that session. 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I'm Raina Duras. 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
0: Fontaines D.C. are coming back. A bit over a month to go until Fontaines release their new album. Later on this hour, I'll play you this track from it so you can get excited. Also coming up, new music from Mary in the Junkyard.

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0: Hey, it's Raina. This is World Cafe. Last week, we wrapped up our new Sense of Place Dublin series, and it's part of a long-running tradition where we go to a city and dig into its music scene. For Live from the Archives today, we're starting with a performance captured almost 25 years ago for Sense of Place Pittsburgh. In 2002, the cafe visited Pittsburgh and hung out with the band Rusted Root. And even though Rusted Root had released this song about a decade before that, it was having a big moment thanks to being included in the 2002 kids movie Ice Age. And there's a good chance all this time later you will end up with it stuck in your head after hearing it. Live for the World Cafe, Rusted Root, Send Me on My Way.

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3: Hey, I'm Cindy Howes. We'll do a set for the Celestial Skies, inspired by the new Humbird. New music from Miko Marks that might blow your roof off. Also new Mary Gaucher, Jayhawks, alongside classics from Joni Mitchell, Rufus Wainwright, Taj Mahal. I hope you can join me this week on Folk Alley.

0: Trampled by Turtles with Jeff Tweedy. That was Love is Everywhere, Beware. Before that, we heard Kim Ritchie with Can't Lose Them All. Jeff Acheson had Walk Away. And John Prine starting tonight's show. We heard Fish and Whistle. You're with Crossing Boundaries and WOUB. We'll continue with Brandon Flowers. Here's Plans.
1: One, two.

Sun Volt, and that was Illinois Central. Before that, we heard the Milk Carton Kids with Ribbon, Jason Eady with Burn It Down. We heard James McMurtry with The Black Dog and The Wandering Boy, and Brandon Flowers at the top with Plans. You're with Crossing Boundaries on WOUB. We'll continue with Alabama Shakes. Here's Tied to You.

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Trombone Shorty and the New Breed Brass Band that was Way Downtown. Before that, Larry Elefante covering the Meters' Hey Pocky Way, John Cleary at Boneyard, and Alan Toussaint at the top with Last Train. Thanks for joining us tonight for Crossing Boundaries on WOUB. I'm Brian Gibson. Here's Shiny Ribs with Arkansas Mud.

Angela Purley, that was Midday Hallelujah. Before that, we heard Minor Gold with Way to the Sun. Larry Campbell and Teresa Williams at Surrender to Love. We heard the Blind Boys of Alabama covering Stevie Wonder's Higher Ground and Shiny Ribs at the top with Arkansas Mud. Thanks for tuning in tonight for Crossing Boundaries on WOUB. We've got Wood Songs up at 2 o'clock. We'll start this last set with the Suitcase Junket. Here's One More Mile.

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1: And welcome everybody to the beautiful historic Scottish Rite Concert Hall here in our hometown of Lexington, Kentucky. We're broadcasting all over the world from Australia to Ireland, New Zealand to New York, Yuma, Arizona to the Yukon and all across Canada. We're celebrating this wonderful, amazing world that we love very much, this world of front porch music. It's organic, it's real, it's from the heart. Artists come from everywhere to be on our broadcast, and we say it every week. You don't have to be famous to be on Wood Songs. You just have to be very very good. And that is the case of both of these incredible artists that we've got on this whole broadcast. So put your seatbelts on. Plus, we have an amazing Wood Songs kid to introduce to you as well. So let's get started. He has a brand new album called Baptized by Fire. He comes from one of the legacy and legendary families of country music. He's making his way all on his own. He's a spectacular singer. This is a tune off his album called Wrong for the Time. Please welcome Wei Jennings to the Wood Songs, old-time radio album.

0: Thank you. Song is Wrong for the Time from his album, brand new, Baptized by Fire. Way Jennings, it's really nice to see you again. It's, thank you for being part of Wood Songs now.
1: Yeah, man, I love it out here.
0: You you have this this new album, Baptized by Fire, and a lot of your songs come from your personal journey.
1: Yep.
0: Right? Is that fair to say?
1: Every one of them, yeah.
0: Let's start in the early years. Your grandma's the famous Jesse Coulter, yep. And your grandfather is Waylon Jennings. That's a pretty hefty musical family to come out of. And you're 5 years old. They're doing a concert. Jesse Coulter lays her mic down on the stage. And you, little five-year-old you decide to do what?
1: Pick up the mic and run out on stage.
0: Yeah. Now, that must have gone over. I think probably you just brought the house down. A little five-year-old kid, that's really cool. But is that what gave you the taste of performing, being able to be around Waylon and Jesse and seeing these things and having the bravery of a five-year-old to grab the mic and start singing?
1: Well, I wouldn't call it bravery. I was just a kid thinking it was a playground out there, man. It was like big bright lights, and my grandfather was out there, and we just liked to have fun. So I just ran out there and started singing songs like, you know, we always did.
0: I think I read that you started singing Mama Don't Let Your Babies Grow Up to Be Cowboys.
1: Yeah. And he said, hold on, Hoss, wait for me.
0: So what did you as a young fellow, was music something that you ran after right away, or is that something that happened to you later on?
1: Well, I had fun with it for quite a while, and then I turned 13 and I went to one of my grandfather's shows. He called me out there on stage and I froze like a deer in headlights. I don't know what changed, but I got scared, and it took me another 10, 15 years to even think about doing music again. But, you know, I'm glad I did.
0: And wasn't it your mom that kind of like christened you to go forward musically?
1: Well, yeah, we used to sit around and, you know, play like Farkle and Yahtzee and stuff like that and sing to her record collection. And, you know, we'd sing just all the time. And then she got sick and she asked me to do something with music. And, you know, me just laughing it off, said I would. And then she passed away. And, you know, it took me a while to kind of get my wits back. And then I realized that I had promised my mother something. So that's what I did. I went out and tried it out. Went to Kentucky and played a David Allan Coe benefit out there. And everybody went nuts. I didn't think I did that good, but they said I did really good. But I've been doing it ever since.
0: Well, we think you're good. That's why you're here.
1: Well, thank you.
0: And speaking of Kentucky, you've got two really fine guitar players playing with you. Jordan Foster, who's from Somerset, Kentucky. And it's nice to have hometown boy.
1: Oh, yeah.
0: And from Nashville, Tennessee, Wes Shipp. Or actually, I think you're thinking from Michigan originally, right?
2: Florida.
0: Okay, well, I was close.
1: That Waylon is from Michigan.
0: I think, weren't you like an original Walmart busker at one time?
2: Yeah, I traveled around playing guitar for change. For a while.
0: Yeah, you know, it's a living, right? Right. And Wes, you help co-write some of Way's songs, right?
2: Yes,
0: so you guys, so Way, you have a nice musical partner to bounce ideas off of.
1: Yeah,
0: he's
1: man.
0: Sort of, if you're John Lennon, he's your Paul McCartney.
1: Sure.
0: Well, let's check out some of this wonderful music. The album is called Baptized by Fire. It's a great album. This is a tune called Whichever Way the Wind Blows. It is Way Jennings on the Wood Songs, Old Time Radio Hour.

Some hardcore outlaw country there. Baptized by Fire is the name of his album. If you want to make Wei Jennings and his new album part of your home music collection, all you got to do is visit the Wood Songs website. If you click on the archive page, this is show number 1174. We'll tell you how you can contact Wei Jennings. That's spelled W-H-E-Y, Wei Jennings, and his website and how to get his albums and stuff. And, you know, Wei Jennings is a grandson of Waylon Jennings, so it's very appropriate that the other artist that we have on our broadcast is also part of this renegade country movement, who was named after Waylon Jennings, and he's here all the way from Michigan. That's where I got Michigan from before. He's got an album called Don't Mess With My Country. This is a tune called My Kind of Lonely. Please welcome Waylon Hannell to the Wood Songs, Old Time Radio Hour.

0: My Kind of Lonely. From his album, Don't Mess With My Country, Waylon Hanel. It's great to have you here. You have an interesting story.
1: Just a little bit.
0: Yeah, so you grew up in a farm.
1: Just a hay farm.
0: Kind of a hay farm, right?
1: Yes, sir.
0: What were some of the things that you would do on the farm? What was some of the...
1: Causing trouble was not one of them.
0: Of course not.
1: But yeah, we just like to have fun, you know, working with Dad and my brother, Landon. You know, Ma would drive the tractor in third gear, so we have to work a little bit faster, but that was no big deal.
0: And it was your parents that named you Waylon?
1: Yes, it was.
0: So what was the reason for that? What was the story behind? Because you're named after Waylon Jennings.
1: Yes, sir.
0: And now you're on stage here on Woodsongs with his grandson. And
1: it's amazing. You know, it's amazing.
0: Life has an interesting circle, doesn't it?
1: It's kind of a full circle deal, isn't it? Yeah, my dad and my ma, they both love traditional country music and the good stuff, you know, Waylon. And it was their idea to name me after Waylon Jennings, and Dad won the battle on that one. I'll give him credit for it. But I was very privileged to have that name and very privileged to be on this stage with all you guys, including you. So thank you guys for letting me be here.
0: Well, we're honored to have you. And so you're working on the farm. You're named after Waylon Jennings. Was music a big part of your family? Playing music or just listening?
1: Just listening. I never touched a guitar until I was 15 years old. Mm-hmm. And, you know, self-taught how to play. I don't know how to read music. It looks like a foreign language to me.
0: And, now, this is kind of a sad part, but this was your older brother was the one who kind of encouraged you to play, right?
1: My younger brother.
0: Younger brother, sorry.
1: Yes, sir. He passed away when he was 17 years old, and that was 5 years ago. And after he passed, I gave up playing for probably about almost a whole year. And for some reason, God especially was telling me, and Landon was too, touching down, saying, you know what, give it one more try. Because he was always the one front row telling me almost what to play, because I'll admit he was a little selfish and wanted to hear his favorite songs. Mm-hmm. And that's what really inspired me to pick this thing back up and give it another shot.
0: And what was your brother's name?
1: Landon.
0: Brother Landon. So does Landon's encouragement, is it still kind of present with you as you play,
1: absolutely,
0: as you travel around?
1: Absolutely.
0: It's hard to lose somebody, isn't it? It's very hard.
1: It really is. And it's just crazy, you know. Even though it's sad, there's always something good that comes out of something bad. You just have to look for it. And this right here is what I found.
0: Your guitar.
1: My guitar, my music, and my steel player over here, Mr. Barry Gokey. I found him all the way up in the UP.
0: How you doing, Barry? This is a Michigan Country Music Hall of Fame pedal steel player.
1: Yes,
0: I mean,
1: sir.
0: this is a real guy.
1: Yes, sir.
0: He's the real guy.
2: Thank you, folks.
0: So is it Barry? Is it folks like Paul Franklin or some of those historic pedal steel players? Is that who interests you?
2: Actually, Michael, I was taught by a blind steel player.
0: If you can even imagine that,
2: but it's a true story. My dad had a blind steel player in his band, mm-hmm. and he was so sharp with all of his notes because even though he couldn't see them, he could hear them. Mm-hmm. And that's where I got my start.
0: And so, Waylon, so you got introduced to Barry. You're both from Michigan, so you get you don't play with a band per se. You do a lot of solo stuff, don't you?
1: We do a lot of duo stuff. We just got a band about a year and a half ago, so we're starting to pick up some, you know, festivals and all that kind of stuff, and we'll be all around.
0: Is it easier for you to play solo, or do you like it better with a band?
1: I like it both, you know, and especially a show like this because you can hear every single detail and every imperfection and little problem. And shows like this, that's also kind of a troublesome thing because you can hear every detail and every problem and every mistake.
0: Yes. It's sort of,
1: but I love it.
0: You're sort of bare butt out there.
1: Yeah.
0: nothing is hidden. Well, nothing is needed to be hidden in your music collection. When Waylon Came to Nashville is the name of the album, and he's going to do a song that's sort of in tribute to a Kentucky legend too. It's called Keith Whitley Blue. It is Waylon Hanel on the Woodsongs Old Time Radio.

0: When Waylon Came to Nashville, that's the name of the song, the name of the album. The name of the song is Keith Whitley Blue. We're going to get back to more of Waylon Hannell, named after Waylon Jennings. And we have Waylon Jennings' grandson, Way Jennings, on our broadcast. And wait till you meet this week's WoodSongs kid. We'll be back right after this.
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2: This is Roger McGuinn from the Byrds. It's so great to hear his voice. Good friend. And welcome, everybody, to the beautiful and historic Scottish Rite Concert Hall here in our hometown of Lexington, Kentucky. We're at the crossroads of America's folk and bluegrass music, the gateway city into the beautiful Appalachian Mountains, where so much of this wonderful music and art does come from. And oh my goodness, it's time for this week's Wood Songs Kid. Look at that. So we couldn't have an atmosphere surrounding someone like Waylon Jennings. We had to invite someone that would really, really fit it. And we found from Pedro, Ohio, 17-year-old Harley Kelly. How you doing, Harley?
3: Great, how are you?
2: Good. So you're here with your acoustic guitar, and you... You have an interesting mix of musical tastes. You like Billy Strings, you like Grateful Dead, right? You like Pink Floyd, you like Trey Hensley. Mm-hmm. So where's all that come from? What was your musical background like?
3: So my grandpa actually got me into flat picking, and I grew up, you know, listening to him play songs like Fraulein and Blue Eyes Crying in the Rain and, you know, old bluegrass standards. I asked him to teach me. And he showed me my first three chords, and then once I got that down, he showed me some picking, and after that, I got into some Jerry Garcia and, you know, Tony Rice, Billy Strings.
2: The amateurs, yeah. So now, I've heard you play. You're like very, very good. You mentioned the word flat picking, and a lot of the audience may not know what that is. So how would you describe what flat picking the guitar is?
3: So just playing with a flat pick, it's kind of a bluegrass style, I guess, you know.
2: And this was made famous by artists like Tony Rice, right? Yeah. And Billy Strings is like filling arenas doing Doc Watson songs, right, in 20,000-seat arenas. Is artists like Billy Strings really impactful to you?
3: Yeah.
2: So
3: yeah.
2: Explain why.
3: So listening to Billy Strings kind of showed me that it doesn't have to all be serious, and you can kind of experiment and do different things. And he takes all the flat picking and bluegrass that I like and mixes it with Grateful Dead and psychedelic rock, and I like it.
2: Yeah, it's fun with it, and that's what you want to do. Well, you're here now. You've turned into quite a songwriter yourself, right? Do you write a lot of songs? Are you prolific, or is it hard to come by?
3: Honestly, like kind of getting the dirty water out of the water hose before you get the clean water.
2: Mm-hmm. I've never heard it described like that before. So you're going to play a post-Dirty Water song.
3: I consider this Dirty Water.
2: This is a Dirty Water song. Okay, so I want the audience to get your towels out. It's a tune called Ain't No Tomorrow. He wrote it himself. It's Harley Kelly, this week's Wood Songs Kid.

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1: Harley Kelly, this week's Woodsongs Kid, the pride of Pedro, Ohio, just north of Ashland, Kentucky. We're so glad that you're here, and we're very proud of all our Woodsongs kids. If you have a youngster that you think belongs on our broadcast, if you're the parent or the guardian, we want to hear from you. Send us a submission. We look at everything that comes in. Just go to the Woodsongs website, click on the kids page, and that'll tell you how you can submit your youngster to be on the national broadcast of Woodsongs. And it is national. It's airing all over the place, like West Virginia University Public Radio in Morgantown, West Virginia, WAMM Radio in the Shenandoah Valley across the state of Virginia, and Dublin City FM in Ireland, and Country Radio 105.2 in New Zealand are just some of the stations. And speaking of country, Way Jennings is here, and he has a great album that is called Baptized by Fire. He's going to do a tune called I'll See You Soon. Let's welcome him back, Way Jennings, on the Woodsongs, Old Time Radio.

0: I'll See You Soon, genuinely beautiful song from Baptized by Fire, duet with Wes Shipp, doing a great job on the guitar, co-writing with Way, Jordan Foster also doing a great job, Kentucky boy. Way, it's really important for an artist like yourself to surround yourself with really good musicians, really good players.
1: It is.
0: And tell me about the relationship between you and Wes Shipp, because you co-write a lot, you play a lot. Tell me about that.
1: Well, we met a while back, and I was trying to... Well, we met way before this, but we won't go there. but anyway, I was trying to put together some songs for an album. We sat down and we wrote, what was it, about 4 or 5 songs that first time? And then... after that first album came out, and it's just them songs on that we wrote together on that album with the highest streaming ones, and we just had this connection. Every time we'd sit down to write together, something great would happen. On this last album here, we wrote 13, 14 songs. We was about just spent, done. Okay, and my wife comes downstairs, and she tells us both this is a heartbreaking story. She used to work in a nursing home. She said the most beautiful thing she ever saw was when an older couple, one of them would pass away, and then the other one would die of heartache. And me and him both looked at each other with tears in our eyes. We were like, well, we ain't done writing yet. So we sat down, and we wrote I'll See You Soon.
2: We had to take a break 3 times in the middle of that song.
1: Yeah. As an artist, when you can reach out and grab somebody with lyrics like that, and even reach back and grab yourself with them lyrics, it's a major accomplishment. And to me, that's the greatest song that we've ever written.
0: Well, I would agree with you. It's a beautiful tune from his album, Baptized by Fire, Way Jennings. And before we get you to do the next song, which is kind of an important tune as well, I got to congratulate you. You've had yet another child, and you're daddy.
1: You're going to say it like that, huh?
0: That's right.
1: Yet another child.
0: Another child. I know how many you have. I won't say it on the air, but it's a... It's a big grocery bill.
1: It is.
0: Because you brought up your wife, and you know, send our love and praises to your bride, okay? She deserves it. She's doing a good job.
1: She's a wonderful woman. She really is.
0: Here's a very passionate, powerful song. I think everybody just needs to sit back and check it out. It's from his album called Jekyll and Hyde. It's a brilliant album. This is called One Folded. It is Way Jennings on the Wood Songs, Old Time Radio Hour.
1: God bless America.

It's a very powerful song. Song's called One Folded. If you want to know more about Wade Jennings, if you want to be able to make his music part of your home music collection, I think you should. If just go to the Wood Songs website, click on the archive page, and we'll let you know. This is show number 1,174. We'll also let you know about our next artist. He was named after Waylon Jennings. He's got a tune called Red Bricks he's about to play. Please welcome him back, Waylon Hennell, on the Wood Songs Old Time Radio Hour.

0: Beautiful song called Red Bricks, Waylon Hanel. And we got to give Barry Gorky props on that
1: absolutely
0: pedal steel.
2: Appreciate that.
1: One of my favorite sayings that Barry says about that song and him playing, it'll bring a tear to a glass eye.
0: Well, it is. You know, I was wondering how you were going to follow When Folded. I think you did really good on that one. That's a beautiful song. Good job. Is that a hard song to write?
1: What was that?
0: Is that a hard song to write?
1: That song was actually written by Dave Gibson, Brian White, and Pete Salas.
0: Yeah, would you think that's a hard song to write? I mean, that's a that's a powerful piece of
1: absolutely,
0: lyric.
1: Absolutely, I would think. And that's actually a true story about Dave and his life. And the story that I was told from Greg Crow, we were sitting at the local down there in Nashville, and he said, Brian called Dave up and said, you know what, Dave? You're in a bad spot in your life. What you need to do is, instead of feeling your feelings, you need to write them down so you can read them instead of feel them, and then you can just sing it.
0: You think that's the trick to writing?
1: I mean, if you live it, you can write it, that's and right. Dave definitely did that.
0: I think John Prine said it said that writing a song is filling in the space between the white on the paper, you know, finding that mm-hmm. spot. So when you decide to record an album, I mean, it must be a very important thing to pick the right songs.
1: Absolutely.
0: Right? So you did that with this particular album that this song comes from.
1: Yes.
0: Now the album's called When Waylon Came to Nashville. I mean, he was a bit of a outsider, inside but outside. Is that a fair way to put it, you think?
1: I think that's a good way.
0: And you model yourself, your own career after the I hate to say the outlaw movement. It sounds so cliche, doesn't it? But I mean, in the sense of the country music business, Waylon and Willie and Christopherson, and they were outside. Johnny Cash.
1: Absolutely. And what's cool, you know, I'll be honest, I really don't label myself an outlaw, because I guess the only reason, if somebody was to consider me that, is just doing things the way Waylon did it, his way. And that's the way I like to write my music and perform my music and record my music, is the way that I want. And granted, I'll take pointers from my mother if she's in the studio.
0: Right. Well, the trick is you're either good or you're not, no matter what you call it, right? It doesn't matter what bin you're in. There's no more bins. The stores are gone, yes. So it doesn't matter what you're trying to do. And that happens to be the name of the title cut of his album, When Waylon Came to Nashville. Let's check it out. It's Waylon Hanel on the Wood Songs. Old Time Radio.

0: Wasn't it great having Waylon Hannell on our broadcast, along with Barry on pedal steel. This week's Wood Songs Kid, he's all the way from Ohio. Let's say thank you to Harley Kelly. You did a great job, Harley, this week's Wood Songs Kid. And the incredible Way Jennings on our broadcast. That was wonderful. Songs from his new album. Thank you, Wes, and thank you, Jordan. You know, Waylon Hannell is named after Waylon Jennings. We got Waylon Jennings' grandson on the broadcast with Way Jennings. It's amazing how long a shadow an artist can shed for years and years, for decades. You know, Waylon said something that was funny. You know, he says, I may be crazy, but that helps me from being insane. And so a lot of artists think that, you know, if I try this is crazy. It's not a real job. Music is not, you know, this is a hard thing to do, especially in today's market. Making their way as musicians, being their own person like Way Jennings does, like Waylon does on his own, that's a hard thing to do. But Waylon Jennings, I think, said it best. Let me read it to you. He said, don't ever try and be like anybody else, and don't be afraid to take risks. That is the key of an artist, and these folks are all artists. My name is Michael Jonathan. I'm a folk singer. I am a song farmer, and we'll see you next week on the Woods
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2: 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Michael's opening song was Cars from the Ravenwood album. Our chief engineer is Jerome Gaul. Our TV director is Maria Claire. Technical assistants are Brian Clousing, Eric Anderson, Dan Field, and Gavin Clark. The Wood Songs crew member of the week is Bethany Walters. And our Wood Songs partners of the week are Vicky and William Mullins. 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

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I'm Jamie Hoover. It's a pleasure to be here to bring you some great tunes for this next hour. Debbie Watson will be starting us off with some Big Hair down in Texas. Thanks for tuning in.

0: stairs too high for you.
1: Jerry Lee Lewis and George Jones, Don't Be Ashamed of Your Age, Last Man Standing, Johnny Bush and Tommy Alverson's Jones on the Jukebox, Honky Tonic, and Debbie Watson with Big Hair Down in Texas, the title track off of her release. You're tuned to Sounds from the Mother Road, American Roots Music. We've got a great hour of music for you from folks including the Hoyle Brothers, Haldon Wolford and the High Beams, Jim Lauderdale, Rodney Crowell, Waylon Jennings, as well as Joe Ely and Guy Clark, all coming up on Sounds from the Mother Road. Hoyle Brothers, and That's All You Got.

Haldon Wolford and the High Beans, Midnight Rodeo, and My Baby Loves Honky Tonks. Jim Lauderdale, Country Super Hits Volume 1 and You Can't Stop Her. The Hoyle Brothers with That's All You Got from their release, One More Draw. Well, this is the Mother Road. We're featuring some great American roots music for you here on this edition with Rodney Crowell coming up next, Evangeline Maid from Vanguard Records, Bosco Stomp.

Waylon Jennings sings Hank Williams and Half as Much. The Wilders with The Blues Come Around, Kelly Willis and Whatever Way the Wind Blows, Texans on Mountain Stage, and Tad Benoit, Can't Do One More Two-Step, Brother to the Blues, and Rodney Crowell started us off with Bosco Stomp, Evangeline Maid. This is Sounds from the Mother Road. I'm Jamie Hoover. We're going to wind up this edition of the Mother Road in a little more acoustic way with Chris Stewart and Backcountry with Mojave River.

Brian Sutton with Jerry Douglas, not too far from the tree from Sugar Hill Records, Bonaparte's Retreat. Guy Clark, Workbench Songs from Dual Tone Records, Out in the Parking Lot. And Joe Ely with Reckless Kelly, Rider in the Rain, Sail Away, the Songs of Randy Newman. Chris Stewart and Backcountry, the title track off of their album Mojave River. Well, this has been Sounds from the Mother Road, American Roots Music, right here on your public radio station. My name is Jamie Hoover. Thanks for tuning in. As always, such a pleasure and privilege to bring you these great tunes. Until next time, happy trails.

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3: Hello and welcome to the Global Village. I'm Chris Heim.

This time in the Global Village, a special edition of the show as we celebrate Inukjuatsi. It is New Year's in Ethiopia, and we will mark the occasion with music from that country. We'll get things underway with an artist who is perhaps the best-known Ethiopian artist internationally and the father of Ethio jazz. This is music from Mulatu Astatke as we kick off our celebration of Ethiopian New Year here in the Global Village.

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0: Music from Volume 30 in the Ethiopique series. This a series that started out to document what came to be known as the Golden Age of Ethiopian music from around the late 60s and lasted for about a decade and a half or so, when there was a remarkable surge of music that drew on a lot of influences, including some contemporary things and some great music that got made until changes in the country and in the government put an end to that. A lot of the Ethiopique series began initially to document that, expanded to include contemporary artists from Ethiopia, some of the other styles and more traditional forms from that country as well. And in the case of Volume 30, to bring back an artist from the golden age of Ethiopian music who had not recorded or performed for a quarter of a century, and then teamed up with a band called Akale Wube to do this marvelous release, also known as Mistakes on Purpose. Some wonderful stuff from Girma Beyene, and we heard a song called Not Through Your Looks. And as the lyrics go, it's not through your looks that I see your beauty, it's your decency that is the beauty that Girma Beyene sees. Some beautiful stuff from Girma Beyene and Akale Wube from Mistakes on Purpose, Ethiopique's Volume 30. And we also heard Mulatu Astatke from Ethiopia, studied actually in London and also at Berkeley here in the U.S., and one of the pioneers of what came to be known as Ethio Jazz, bringing together influences of jazz and traditional Ethiopian music. And he has attracted attention all around the globe and done a whole series of more recent albums that have been some pretty fantastic stuff, including one called Mulatu Steps Ahead, from which we heard Green Africa. Getting to music of Ethiopia this time around here in the Global Village to celebrate in Ekutetash. It is New Year's in Ethiopia, and the name actually means gift of jewels. Goes back to a story about the Queen of Sheba. Celebrated each year on the 11th of September. People wear white. They exchange flowers. There's a special meal and a traditional coffee ceremony, all of which actually sounds quite wonderful. And so too does the music. And we are sharing some of the music of Ethiopia for this Ethiopian New Year. We'll take a quick break. When we return, a popular artist who is called the United States home. We'll hear some music from Astor Weke in just a minute when we're back here in the Global Village.
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2: 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And I said, but I'm not an orphan.
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0: Either orchestra here in the Global Village, U.S.-based jazz-ish band. They can take their own distinctive route in all of the music that they've done. And they found themselves taking a route to Ethiopia and wound up on one of the Ethiopeaks albums, Ethiopeaks Volume 20, Live in Addis. And they also had a number of special guest Ethiopian artists who joined in with them, including Mulatu Astatke, who we heard a little bit earlier, and a number of singers as well. And there again, some music from Ethiopeaks Volume 20, Live in Addis with Either Orchestra. We also heard some other artists based in the U.S., the Budos Band, inspired by Ethiopian music. And from their second album, we heard Scorpion. We also heard Debo Band, a number of Ethiopian musicians who are part of this group, along with American artists. And a piece that's actually based on traditional Ethiopian wedding song, Yalanchi, the song from the Ere Gobez album from Debo Band. And all that started with Esther Oweke, popular singer who is also based in the U.S. A major label release that she did in a very successful album that she had called Kabu. And from that, we heard a song called My Guy. That coming your way here in the Global Village, we are celebrating Ethiopian New Year, a special holiday in Ethiopia that is based on the calendar there and involves, as New Year's do everywhere around the world, some wonderful celebrations and meals and a traditional coffee ceremony, the exchange of flowers and special pictures and more that are all a part of the celebration. We are celebrating here in the Global Village with some great sounds from Ethiopia. And after a quick break, we'll hear one of the artists who was a big star during that golden age of Ethiopian music, continued on to have a very popular career and was one of the first artists to have an international profile, thanks in particular to a release that came out in the 80s, featuring the song that we'll hear in just a minute when we return to the Global Village.
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2: 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My real last name is Galifianakisberg. that's an exclusive for your show.
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This is folk singer Michael Jonathan. Join us on Wood Songs this week. Believe it or not, it's a double shot of Waylon Jennings. How? We have Way Jennings, Waylon's actual grandson, plus Waylon Hamill, named after Waylon Jennings and one of the new country outlaws. All of this and more on this week's broadcast of the Wood Songs Old Time Radio Hour.

Some deep grooves from Ethiopia and two singers who were very popular during that golden age of Ethiopian music. There at the end, a fellow who's known as the Elvis of Ethiopia, Alemayehu Eshete, and one of the artists featured in the Ethiopique series. And we heard a song that he did called Are You Happy? A couple of breakup songs, actually, is what we heard. We heard another one, I'm Looking for a Solution, Ere Mele Mele, a song and an album, actually, that was among the first to have international distribution, album that came out about a decade after it was recorded in the mid-70s, drawing on a couple of albums, actually, that Mahmoud Ahmed did during that period. He also is part of the Ethiopique series. And again, we heard Ere Mele Mele, or I'm Looking for a Solution. As we've been spending a little bit of time sharing some sounds of Ethiopia for Inukutatash, or Ethiopian New Year, which occurs every year at this time, and a somewhat different calendar and a special celebration that goes on each year in that country, and some special music that we've been able to share this time here in the Global Village. Quick reminder before we go, the full playlist for this and all of our shows, information about upcoming shows, world music news, videos, and more, all on our Facebook page at facebook.com/Global Village Radio. 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Global Village, a production of KMUW, Wichita Public Radio. I'm Chris Heim. Thanks for being with us here in the Global Village. We'll leave you with some music from one other artist known as the Negus of Ethiopian Sax, or the King of Ethiopian Sax. Some music from Getachew Mukuria.

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1: Today from the Ohio Newsroom takes you around the state, connecting you with news and neighbors from all over Ohio. I'm Erin Gottsacker. Every year, the first Saturday of September in Southeast Ohio's Meigs County is dedicated to an event that dates back to the Civil War. The Wilkesville Bean Dinner brings together veterans and families of service members to enjoy a regional specialty, soup beans and cornbread. The Ohio Newsroom's Caitlin Thorne tasted the traditional fare herself.
3: Ronald Reif has been coming to the Wilkesville Bean Dinner longer than anyone else alive.
4: My father was commander of this post in 1941, the year I was born.
3: Reif says he's been coming ever since. He's now a retired Air Force man and serves as chaplain of the Wilkesville American Legion Post in Meigs County, which hosts this annual bean dinner. He's 84, but compared to the dinner itself, he's a young man. Records of the event's origins were lost in a fire in the 40s, but the post claims this is the dinner's 159th year. Post Commander Wayne Smathers says it's the oldest bean dinner in Ohio. That's up for debate, though. Neighboring communities make the same claim.
5: There's a toss-up between who's got the oldest one, if it's Rye Grande, Vinton, or us. So I think we are the oldest now.
3: Regardless of where the exact first dinner was hosted, the tradition itself started in Southeast Ohio after the Civil War with the Grand Army of the Republic. That's a veterans group that predates the American Legion. They began hosting campfires for Union military veterans, cooking beans in large iron cauldrons over wood fires. Reif says they carry on the tradition today.
6: Number one.
7: Still
4: cook our beans just like they did in the Civil War days, in the iron pots down there.
3: This means the yearly event starts before sunrise, with Smathers washing 200 pounds of dried white navy beans before getting them on to cook. The process takes all morning.
5: All right, the first pot goes on. A half hour later, the second pot goes on. A half hour after that, the third pot goes on. A half hour after that, the other pot goes on. That way we don't have them all done at one time.
3: American Legion volunteers stir the giant bubbling pots with equally giant wooden paddles to ensure nothing sticks or burns. It's hot work for an outdoor event in early September, but the results are worth the labor. I paid $5 for a bowl and 50 cents for cornbread and found a spot to eat. A volunteer came around with a bucket of beans and a ladle.
8: All right, I got my beans. Let's try them out.
3: I topped my beans with crumbled up cornbread and fresh chopped onions, as is tradition in the Appalachian region.

0: that is homey and just cozy, warming, and very nostalgic. If you grew up on soup beans, you know what this tastes like, and it is fantastic.
1: I wasn't the only one enjoying the bounty of beans. Chaplain Rife had a second bowl.
2: They're the best beans, I think, in the last 3 years.
3: Yeah. Oh, I know they are.
2: Those were real good.
3: I would say yes, they are.
1: Commander Smathers estimates that 200 people attended the event, and that's a light turnout. He thinks early morning rain may have kept some away. The event raises money for the American Legion's charitable fund, which supports local veterans.
4: If we have a veteran that needs help with something, say he needs windows fixed in his house, we can give him the money for that out of our charity account.
1: To Smathers, the time-honored tradition is about more than a bowl of beans. It's about the community that comes with it. For the Ohio Newsroom, I'm Caitlin Thorne.
5: That's all today from the Ohio Newsroom. We'll talk with you on Monday.

0: Good morning, I'm Thomas Becker at the BBC. The artificial intelligence company Anthropic says it's blocked scientists who used one of its models in a way that could lead to the development of weapons of mass destruction. Simon Jones.
1: Anthropic identified five cases of its models being used in ways that could support the development of biological weapons and six attempts to write software for conventional weapons, including missiles and armed drones. The company warned that without the correct safeguards, there could be catastrophic consequences.
0: In the Philippines, rescuers have boarded the remains of a ferry after a deadly fire. At least five people were killed, more than 80 are still missing. Toxic fumes and heat had so far prevented access to the ferry. Three Hong Kong activists have been handed prison sentences of up to 7 years. They had organised a vigil to mark China's crackdown on protesters in Tiananmen Square in 1989. The BBC's Martin Yip is in Hong Kong.
2: The court had earlier found them guilty of incitement to subversion, partly because of their organization's slogan calling for an end to the one-party state in China. Human Rights Watch says the harsh sentence exposed the cruelty and insecurity of a government that was afraid of its people.
0: And six Nigerian nationals wanted for defrauding more than 100 women are being extradited from South Africa to the US today. Prosecutors say they stole more than $6 million through online romance scams. I'm Thomas Becker at the BBC in London.
3: And we'll hear more from the BBC at 9 o'clock on the BBC News Hour. That's right here on member-supported WOUB Public Media. Let's take a look at the weather forecast for today. Clouds gradually giving way to sunshine with high temperatures around 80 degrees. Mostly cloudy tonight, lows near 65. Showers and thunderstorms are likely into the mid-afternoon tomorrow. Tomorrow's high is around 80 degrees. And tomorrow night, we have a slight chance for showers and thunderstorms. Mostly cloudy, lows near 65. Looking ahead, nothing but sunshine for Sunday with a high in the mid-80s and more of the same on Monday. A little cooler, though, with highs in the upper 70s and lower 80s on Monday. We do have a little bit of light rain falling on our listening area right now. Temperatures currently in the upper 60s and lower 70s.
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3: 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Vice President J.D. Vance delivered remarks at the final night of the Republican midterm convention as President Donald Trump relished his last convention as the Republican Party's dominant leader. Tamara Keith has a GOP convention wrap-up for us coming up in 15 minutes here on your NPR station. 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We'll take a look at the top stories coming out of the nation's capital on Washington Week with the Atlantic. And then the focus shifts to the top stories coming out of the State House on the state of Ohio. Those programs starting tonight at 8 on WOUB TV.
6: This is Morning Edition from NPR News. I'm Michelle Martin.
7: And I'm Steve Inskeep. September 11 divided the world for many people. The times before and after the attacks were completely different. On September 10, 2001, for example, I wasn't covering a war. Instead, I interviewed a rising lawmaker named Nancy Pelosi, who was seeking to become the first woman in party leadership in Congress. We met in the busy Speaker's lobby of the House of Representatives.
8: The fact that I am a woman only enhances the situation. It is a giant plus. Women across the country, as I campaigned for other Democrats, are very enthusiastic about finally breaking the barrier into the top leadership in the Congress, and why not?
7: Pelosi was the very last person I interviewed in that pre-9/11 world before I was sent to cover the Pentagon, which was struck by a plane the next morning in Washington. 25 years later, we've called back Nancy Pelosi to reflect on that time and how it changed the country. Speaker Pelosi, welcome back.
9: Thank you, Steve.
7: How did that day unfold for you?
9: That morning, I was in a leader's office, Dick Gephardt's office, as a leading appropriator. And he had brought together leadership of the Appropriations Committee to talk about how we would advance and put forth our legislative appropriations agenda. While we were in the meeting, the attack took place. And then we saw on TV what happened. And before you know it, it happened again. And we thought, are they doing a recall of it? No, because you can see smoke coming from two different buildings. It was shocking. It was shocking. When we saw the second attack was when we knew it was an attack on our country. It wasn't an accident of an airplane flying into a building, which is what we thought it was to begin with.
7: Did you have a moment of thinking they may be coming for the Capitol?
9: Well, everybody else did. The leader told us to just go to our offices, just get us out of there, out of the Capitol. Not necessarily because they would be coming. It was a possibility. It became more of a possibility when we got to our offices and could practically see the smoke coming from the Pentagon.
7: Right.
9: Oh, my God. Something bigger than we even thought. Smoke coming from the Pentagon. And that's when, you know, they just took us to an undisclosed location. Nobody knew very much. Everybody knew what they were seeing in the news because it was so spontaneous. What we did worry about is where the President of the United States was. When we went to the steps of the Capitol the night of 9/11, the evening of 9/11, and sang God Bless America, it was very unifying, Democrats and Republicans together.

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1: For WOUB, I'm Chris Riddle. Ohio Secretary of State Frank LaRose announced yesterday that an additional 75 non-citizen voter registrations have been removed from the state's voter rolls as part of an ongoing citizenship verification and voter list maintenance effort. According to a press release from the Secretary's office, the process uses state and federal data. The process also includes safeguards designed to ensure eligible citizens are not improperly removed. A voter can challenge a cancellation by providing proof of citizenship. Actual voting by non-citizens is extremely rare. Secretary LaRose flagged 521 cases of potential non-citizen voting between 2019 and September 2023, but an Ohio Capital Journal review found just one case in which a non-citizen was ultimately charged with voter fraud. The review noted that this was due to a combination of accidental registration and a lag in how the Department of Motor Vehicles updates an individual citizenship status after their naturalization. In West Virginia, Wood County officials are facing a bill of more than $200,000 for firefighting costs tied to the July 4th People's Cartage Warehouse fire, with officials saying the company that owns the property has not paid the contractor that supplied emergency water pumps. SPSI, the company that brought in the river pumps to help fight the blaze, still has not been paid months after the fire. Commission President Blair Couch says the commission ordered the pumps because People's Cartage wasn't responding fast enough. WTAP reports that Wood County Sheriff Rick Woodyard told the commissioners the county likely bears legal responsibility for the payment, but that it should be able to recoup the costs later from People's Cartage or the company's insurer. The Ohio University Police Department is partnering with Student Accessibility Services to bring a vital accessibility-focused accommodation to the Ohio University community. The Blue Envelope program is a support tool designed to help individuals, notably those with communication differences or sensitivities, to more efficiently communicate with law enforcement during interactions such as traffic stops. The envelope includes an area on the front for identification information and below, a space available for the individual to include special notes about preferred communication styles and other details that may be critical to share with law enforcement. Blue envelopes are available through accessibility services located on the first floor of Alton Library and in the public lobby, that is, of the Ohio University Police Department. A new Metro Park is set to open this fall in Butler County. WVXU's Tana Weingartner tells us more.
2: Davidson Woods in Hanover Township is 168 acres of old-growth forest with a 10-story bluff overlooking Four Mile Creek.
3: It's a really magical place to kind of step back and get a sense of really what being immersed in the Ohio wilderness would have been like 500 years ago.
2: Metro Park's Katie Ely Woods says the preserve is home to keystone species like shagbark hickory and sugar maples and lots of wildlife.
3: This is a fantastic park to see bald eagles. Almost every time I've been out here, I've seen them.
2: The preserve will have two primitive and one ADA accessible trail and access to the creek. An opening date hasn't been set. For the Ohio Newsroom, I'm Tana Weingartner.
1: As we mark the 25th anniversary of the 9/11 attacks, three Ohio leaders share their stories of that day with public media member station WOSU's Stu Osborne.
4: It was probably the most cataclysmic day of my time as governor of Ohio.
5: The only instructions I gave the staff is I said, just, you know, walk away from the Capitol. Don't walk towards the Capitol.
6: September 11th, 2001 was life-changing for me personally and for the city, the state, and the entire nation.
7: 25 years ago, everything changed. Our sense of security stripped away. We know and remember what happened on September 11th, 2001. Now we're seeing the events of that day through the eyes and words of three Ohio leaders. I spoke with former Governor Bob Taft, who was in office on that date, Ohio's current Governor Mike DeWine, who is one of Ohio's U.S. Senators, and Michael Coleman, who is in his first term as Columbus Mayor. What are your memories of September 11th, 2001?
4: I was driving from the governor's residence in Bexley.

0: far prevented access to the ferry. Three Hong Kong activists have been handed prison sentences of up to 7 years. They had organised a vigil to mark China's crackdown on protesters in Tiananmen Square in 1989. The BBC's Martin Yip is in Hong Kong.
1: The court had earlier found them guilty of incitement to subversion, partly because of their organization's slogan calling for an end to the one-party state in China. Human Rights Watch says the harsh sentence exposed the cruelty and insecurity of a government that was afraid of its people.
0: And six Nigerian nationals wanted for defrauding more than 100 women are being extradited from South Africa to the US today. Prosecutors say they stole more than $6 million through online romance scams. I'm Thomas Becker at the BBC in London.
2: And we'll hear more from the BBC at 9 o'clock on the BBC News Hour. 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Let's take a look at the weather forecast for today. Clouds gradually giving way to sunshine with high temperatures around 80 degrees. Mostly cloudy tonight, lows near 65. Showers and thunderstorms are likely into the mid-afternoon tomorrow. Tomorrow's high is around 80 degrees. And tomorrow night, we have a slight chance for showers and thunderstorms. Mostly cloudy, lows near 65. Looking ahead, nothing but sunshine for Sunday with a high in the mid-80s and more of the same on Monday. A little cooler, though, with highs in the upper 70s and lower 80s on Monday. We do have a little bit of light rain falling on our listening area right now. Temperatures currently in the upper 60s and lower 70s.
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2: 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Vice President J.D. Vance delivered remarks at the final night of the Republican midterm convention as President Donald Trump relished his last convention as the Republican Party's dominant leader. Tamara Keith has a GOP convention wrap-up for us coming up in 15 minutes here on your NPR station. 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That's coming up Sunday at 2 o'clock. 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We'll take a look at the top stories coming out of the nation's capital on Washington Week with the Atlantic. And then the focus shifts to the top stories coming out of the State House on the state of Ohio. Those programs starting tonight at 8 on WOUB TV.
5: This is Morning Edition from NPR News. I'm Michelle Martin.
6: And I'm Steve Inskeep. September 11 divided the world for many people. The times before and after the attacks were completely different. On September 10, 2001, for example, I wasn't covering a war. Instead, I interviewed a rising lawmaker named Nancy Pelosi, who was seeking to become the first woman in party leadership in Congress. We met in the busy Speaker's lobby of the House of Representatives.
7: The fact that I am a woman only enhances the situation. It is a giant plus. Women across the country, as I campaigned for other Democrats, are very enthusiastic about finally breaking the barrier into the top leadership in the Congress, and why not?
6: Pelosi was the very last person I interviewed in that pre-9/11 world before I was sent to cover the Pentagon, which was struck by a plane the next morning in Washington. 25 years later, we've called back Nancy Pelosi to reflect on that time and how it changed the country. Speaker Pelosi, welcome back.
8: Thank you, Steve.
6: How did that day unfold for you?
8: That morning, I was in a leader's office, Dick Gephardt's office, as a leading appropriator. And he had brought together leadership of the Appropriations Committee to talk about how we would advance and put forth our legislative appropriations agenda. While we were in the meeting, the attack took place. And then we saw on TV what happened. And before you know it, it happened again. And we thought, are they doing a recall of it? No, because you can see smoke coming from two different buildings. It was shocking. It was shocking. When we saw the second attack was when we knew it was an attack on our country. It wasn't an accident of an airplane flying into a building, which is what we thought it was to begin with.
6: Did you have a moment of thinking they may be coming for the Capitol?
8: Well, everybody else did. The leader told us to just go to our offices, just get us out of there, out of the Capitol. Not necessarily because they would be coming. It was a possibility. It became more of a possibility when we got to our offices and could practically see the smoke coming from the Pentagon.
6: Right.
8: Oh, my God. Something bigger than we even thought. Smoke coming from the Pentagon. And that's when, you know, they just took us to an undisclosed location. Nobody knew very much. Everybody knew what they were seeing in the news because it was so spontaneous. What we did worry about is where the President of the United States was. When we went to the steps of the Capitol the night of 9/11, the evening of 9/11, and sang God Bless America, it was very unifying, Democrats and Republicans together.

0: Good morning, I'm Thomas Becker at the BBC. The artificial intelligence company Anthropic says it's blocked scientists who used one of its models in a way that could lead to the development of weapons of mass destruction. Simon Jones.
1: Anthropic identified five cases of its models being used in ways that could support the development of biological weapons and six attempts to write software for conventional weapons, including missiles and armed drones. The company warned that without the correct safeguards, there could be catastrophic consequences.
0: In the Philippines, rescuers have boarded the remains of a ferry after a deadly fire. At least five people were killed, more than 80 are still missing. Toxic fumes and heat had so

0: This is NPR News.
1: For WOUB, I'm Chris Riddle. Ohio Secretary of State Frank LaRose announced yesterday that an additional 75 non-citizen voter registrations have been removed from the state's voter rolls as part of an ongoing citizenship verification and voter list maintenance effort. According to a press release from the Secretary's office, the process uses state and federal data. The process also includes safeguards designed to ensure eligible citizens are not improperly removed. A voter can challenge a cancellation by providing proof of citizenship. Actual voting by non-citizens is extremely rare. Secretary LaRose flagged 521 cases of potential non-citizen voting between 2019 and September 2023. But an Ohio Capital Journal review

0: combination of accidental registration and a lag in how the Department of Motor Vehicles updates an individual citizenship status after their naturalization. In West Virginia, Wood County officials are facing a bill of more than $200,000 for firefighting costs tied to the July 4th People's Cartage Warehouse fire, with officials saying the company that owns the property has not paid the contractor that supplied emergency water pumps. SPSI, the company that brought in the river pumps to help fight the blaze, still has not been paid months after the fire. Commission President Blair Couch says the commission ordered the pumps because People's Cartage wasn't responding fast enough. WTAP reports that Wood County Sheriff Rick Woodyard told the commissioners the county likely bears legal responsibility for the payment, but that it should be able to recoup the costs later from People's Cartage or the company's insurer. The Ohio University Police Department is partnering with Student Accessibility Services to bring a vital accessibility-focused accommodation to the Ohio University community. The Blue Envelope program is a support tool designed to help individuals, notably those with communication differences or sensitivities, to more efficiently communicate with law enforcement during interactions such as traffic stops. The envelope includes an area on the front for identification information and below, a space available for the individual to include special notes about preferred communication styles and other details that may be critical to share with law enforcement. Blue envelopes are available through accessibility services located on the first floor of Alton Library and in the public lobby, that is, of the Ohio University Police Department. A new Metro Park is set to open this fall in Butler County. WVXU's Tana Weingartner tells us more.
1: Davidson Woods in Hanover Township is 168 acres of old-growth forest with a 10-story bluff overlooking Four Mile Creek.
2: It's a really magical place to kind of step back and get a sense of really what being immersed in the Ohio wilderness would have been like 500 years ago.
1: Metro Park's Katie Ely Woods says the preserve is home to keystone species like shagbark hickory and sugar maples and lots of wildlife.
2: This is a fantastic park to see bald eagles. Almost every time I've been out here, I've seen them.
1: The preserve will have two primitive and one ADA accessible trail and access to the creek. An opening date hasn't been set. For the Ohio Newsroom, I'm Tana Weingartner.
0: As we mark the 25th anniversary of the 9/11 attacks, three Ohio leaders share their stories of that day with public media member station WOSU's Stu Osborne.
3: It was probably the most cataclysmic day of my time as governor of Ohio.
4: The only instructions I gave the staff is I said, just, you know, walk away from the Capitol. Don't walk towards the Capitol.
5: September 11th, 2001 was life-changing for me personally and for the city, the state, and the entire nation.
6: 25 years ago, everything changed. Our sense of security stripped away. We know and remember what happened on September 11th, 2001. Now we're seeing the events of that day through the eyes and words of three Ohio leaders. I spoke with former Governor Bob Taft, who was in office on that date, Ohio's current Governor Mike DeWine, who is one of Ohio's U.S. Senators, and Michael Coleman, who is in his first term as Columbus Mayor. What are your memories of September 11th, 2001?
3: I was driving from the governor's residence in Bexley into the governor's office when the first plane hit the first World Trade Tower, and my staff let me know that, and at that time it wasn't clear what was going on. I got to the office, the second plane hit, it was clear it was a planned attack, and then not much later than that, the plane hit the Pentagon. And it was an atmosphere of immediate crisis and uncertainty.
4: Well, I was a United States Senator then. I was in my office, had a meeting with a congressman, and my press secretary came in and told me that the World Trade Center had been hit by a plane. And of course, we just assumed that, you know, that was a errant plane, maybe a private plane that just, you know, for some reason hit. And, you know, it wasn't too much longer after that. We then turned the TV on. And then, you know, we saw the second plane, you know, go into the World Trade Center. And of course, we knew at that time that this was something much more serious.
5: On that day, I had almost every CEO in the city in my office. An aide slipped me a notice that something horrible is happening in New York.

0: 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And from St. Martin's Press, publisher of How to Eat an Elephant, One Voter at a Time, by Sarah Longwell. The founder of The Bulwark lays out her playbook for defeating authoritarian populism. Available wherever books are sold. This is NPR.
1: 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Looking at the online community events calendar, the Athens Krishna House will be hosting its annual Janmashtami Festival that celebrates the birth of Lord Krishna. And that celebration will take place Sunday at UCM at 18 North College Street. 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Lots going on with that festival, and there are several other events going on around the region, too. The online community events calendar at your service and at your fingertips at woub.org. 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Here's a taste of what they're covering on today's show.
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1: 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Another hour of 1A and the Friday News Roundup coming our way, the International Hour coming up next. We'll also get a news update from NPR and take a look at the latest regional news from the WOUB newsroom.
4: Yemen's Houthis take control of one of the world's most important trade routes. Can global oil markets take more pressure? From WAMU and NPR in Washington, this is 1A. Hi, I'm Nyla Boodoo. Today on the International News Roundup, regional escalation of violence puts the Middle East under even more strain. Tehran ups the ante with the U.S. military in tit-for-tat strikes on oil tankers in the Strait of Hormuz, but President Trump says no talks. Also this hour, a damning report alleges a security failure by Prime Minister Netanyahu around the October 7th Hamas attacks, shocking German right-wing gains, and how the world has changed 25 years after 9/11. That's all coming up after the latest news.
5: Live from NPR News in Washington, I'm Windsor Johnston. The national anthem opened this morning's ceremony at the Pentagon as the nation marks 25 years since the September 11th terrorist attacks. President Trump paid tribute to the 184 people killed at the Pentagon and aboard American Airlines Flight 77.
6: We will honor their lives. We will cherish their beautiful memories. And we will protect this country and its freedoms for every future generation.
5: At Ground Zero in New York City, families are reading the names of their loved ones who were killed at the World Trade Center in 2001.
7: William F. Abrahamson.
8: Richard Anthony Achetta.
5: Henrik. Another ceremony is underway in western Pennsylvania to remember the 40 passengers and crew members aboard United Airlines Flight 93. The U.S. Supreme Court blocked Missouri from using a congressional map that was drawn to produce a Republican-leaning seat. St. Louis Public Radio's Jason Rosenbaum reports, at least for now, it's a big win for Democrats.
9: The Supreme Court stayed a lower court decision that required Missouri to use congressional lines from 2025 aimed at ousting Democratic Congressman Emanuel Cleaver. That means the state will use a map in the general election that includes a Kansas City-based seat Cleaver will likely win. Cleaver says he's grateful Missourians gathered thousands of signatures to put the 2025 map up for a statewide vote, which means it cannot go into effect before November.
10: I have never, ever, ever been involved in anything that has generated the response I have been getting from people all over the state of Missouri.
9: President Trump pressed Missouri Republicans to pass the map targeting Cleaver to help the GOP maintain control of the House. For NPR News, I'm Jason Rosenbaum in St. Louis.
5: Swing voters in Michigan say they're worried about higher prices as President Trump ramps up tariffs on Canada. NPR observed two online focus groups this week with these voters. NPR's Ashley Lopez reports.
11: The focus groups consisted of 13 people in the battleground state of Michigan who voted for Joe Biden in 2020 and then Trump in 2024. 11 of these swing voters, a sizable majority, said they think this escalating trade war with Canada will be bad for Michigan, which shares a border with the country. PJ was one of those voters. He participated under the condition his last name would not be used.
12: Prices are going to go up. I mean, that's, you know, the more we put tariffs on stuff, the more they put tariffs on stuff. Lack of trade. I mean, prices are just ultimately going to go up, you know, for all of us.
11: These voters say affordability and high prices remain the key issue for them heading into this year's midterm elections. Ashley Lopez, NPR News.
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13: 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And the Public Welfare Foundation, committed to advancing transformative youth and criminal justice reforms.
1: It's 11:04 on this Friday morning. I'm Chris Riddle with WOUB. Two Republican state lawmakers have introduced a proposal for a constitutional amendment to cap property tax increases at 3% a year as long as their owners live in those homes. That would have to go before voters. It won't happen this year. And State House correspondent Karen Kassler tells us more.
14: The amendment would limit growth in the taxable value of an owner-occupied residence to 3% a year, no matter the appraised value of the home. Representative Kevin Miller says that would avoid hikes he calls unvoted tax increases while still giving local governments some help with inflation. But there won't be any additional state money for them.
15: We kind of go back to the whole, we'll give you an inflationary increase, but if you want additional money over and above that, then that's got to go to the voters.
14: Miller says he and joint sponsor Representative Jeff Luray are aiming for the May ballot. There won't be much time for lawmakers to consider the amendment and vote on it before the end of this year. So it may be one of the first proposals introduced in the new General Assembly in January. Karen Kassler at the Ohio Public Radio State House News Bureau.
1: Ohio Secretary of State Frank LaRose announced yesterday that an additional 75 non-citizen voter registrations have been removed from Ohio's voter rolls as part of an ongoing citizenship verification and voter list maintenance effort. According to a press release from the Secretary's office, the process uses state and federal data. The process also includes safeguards designed to ensure eligible citizens are not improperly removed. A voter can challenge a cancellation by providing proof of citizenship. Actual voting by non-citizens is extremely rare. Secretary LaRose flagged 521 cases of potential non-citizen voting between 2019 and September 2023. But an Ohio Capital Journal review found just one case in which a non-citizen was ultimately charged with voter fraud. And that review noted that it was due to a combination of accidental registration and a lag in how the Department of Motor Vehicles updates an individual citizenship status after naturalization. More news on our website and on the app. With WOUB, I'm Chris Riddle.

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Let's take a look at the weather forecast for the rest of the day. Sunshine with highs near 80. Mostly cloudy tonight, lows near 65. Tomorrow, cloudy with showers and thunderstorms likely into the early and mid-afternoon. Tomorrow's highs around 80 degrees. Right now, we have temperatures around 75 across the region. 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

0: reason from the president. I wanted just to say those words and then back away from him so he couldn't ask me a question or start a dialogue in front of an audience of second graders or the press pool.
1: So that's former White House Chief of Staff Andy Card. Now, in the years since, many people have criticized President George W. Bush for not immediately standing up and walking away and attending to the needs of the nation. In fact, he continued reading to the children in that Florida classroom for 7 minutes. Now, here is President Bush responding to that criticism in an interview with NBC.
2: I made the decision not to jump up and create a chaotic scene. And then all of a sudden, the cell phones are ringing. Now, the noise was...
3: The press in the back of the room.
2: Right. But it clarified to me that people are going to be watching my reaction. The reaction of the leader is essential to in the first stage of any crisis.
1: Garrett, talk about this. What do you think?
4: Yeah. President Bush gets an enormous amount of criticism for his behavior in those first 8 hours or so of 9/11, both that moment in that classroom, and then he's evacuated into Air Force One. Air Force One spends the day hopscotching across the country to two different military bases in Louisiana and Nebraska before eventually returning to Washington that evening, where he gives an Oval Office address at around 8:30 that night. I think we get George W. Bush totally wrong that day. And what I mean by that is exactly as he says, if he understood he was on camera in a classroom and him sort of jumping up and fleeing the room and then that being broadcast to an already fearful and anxious country, doesn't help anything. Mm-hmm. And I think actually would have made a lot of things worse in the national mood that day. And then all day long, news anchors are criticizing him for, where's the president? Where is the, why isn't he back in Washington? And the reality, the book that I ended up writing, The Only Plane in the Sky, grew out of a Politico article that I wrote about being aboard Air Force One with President Bush that was called "We're the Only Plane in the Sky," and that actually President Bush spends that whole day really fighting his staff and fighting the military to come back to Washington at the first possible moment, and the military, the Secret Service, Andy Card, his other advisors are all saying to him, look, Mr. President, under U.S. continuity of government plans and operations, your most important thing to do today is to stay alive. And we don't know about these other hijacked planes in the sky. We don't know what follow-on attacks might be headed towards Washington. We need to keep you safe until we can assure that you're actually safe. And in fact, it's about 3 o'clock that afternoon that the last plane that people are concerned about is turned back. It was a U.S. Airways flight from Madrid. And then at that exact moment, basically, President Bush stands up from his desk off at Air Force Base and Omaha, Nebraska, and hops back aboard Air Force One, and they are flying back to Washington that afternoon, the only plane in the sky.
1: Yeah. So, Garrett, we only have a couple of minutes left, and I keep coming back to this, the America before these 17 minutes and the America after these 17 minutes. And I love this country. I am at heart an American optimist. But I really struggle with... I don't know if I can say with total honesty that I think the America after is actually better than the America that came before, because you talked about lost opportunities. And I think that's exactly right. It's the America after that brought us into a phase of forever wars. The war on terror, introducing a world of wars without clear goals and therefore no clear end. We're doing it again now. This massive security state that you talked about, people being very fearful of DHS, which didn't exist before 9/11. Polarized politics, our concerns that we can't actually give each other grace anymore. I mean, But if we're frank, we only have a minute left, Garrett. I'm sorry. Was any other outcome even possible?
4: I think so. I think that there are other alternate histories that America could have written. You know, the war in Iraq, you know, I can understand how that grew out of the war on terror, but that was very much a war of choice that, you know, has a lot of negative downstream consequences for us in the region and Europe and the Middle East beyond. And I think, again, that's why this anniversary feels so heavy for so many people, is looking around and realizing the true cost of these last 25 years since 9/11.
1: Well, Garrett Graff's book is The Only Plane in the Sky, an oral history of 9/11. Garrett, thank you so much for joining us on this day in particular. I really appreciate it.
4: My pleasure. Thanks for having me.
1: I'm Meghna Chakrabarty. This is On Point.
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10: From WHYY in Philadelphia, this is Fresh Air. I'm David Bean Cooley. Today, stories of survival and loss on September 11th. We commemorate the 25th anniversary of the attacks on the World Trade Center, the Pentagon, and the crash of United Flight 93 into a field in Pennsylvania. We hear from a New York City Fire Department captain, John Jonas, who was in the North Tower of the World Trade Center when the South Tower collapsed. He and his crew were in the stairwell helping rescue a woman from the 20th floor.
11: Every fiber in my being was screaming at me to get out of this building. Every second that we waste was 1 second closer to us not getting out of the building. But that's not what firemen do. We were there to save people's lives.
10: We also hear from firefighter Ken Haskell, who lost two firefighter brothers in the towers. And some reflections on 9/11 from poets Sekou Sundiata and Robert Pinsky. First, the news.
12: Live from NPR News, I'm Lakshmi Singh. It's the 25th anniversary of 9/11, the attacks that claimed nearly 3,000 lives in New York City, outside Washington, D.C., and in Shanksville, Pennsylvania. Passengers and crew members of Flight 93 prevented a planned terrorist attack on Washington, D.C. Everyone on board died. when the plane instead crashed in an empty field in Shanksville. NPR member station WPSU's Sydney Roach reports from this morning's remembrance ceremony at the Flight 93 National Memorial.
13: Family members read the names of those who died aboard Flight 93 on September 11th, 2001.
14: Patricia Cushing, my mother.
13: 40 passengers and crew members were on board when Al-Qaeda terrorists took control. The passengers and crew learned of the attacks on the World Trade Center and the Pentagon and fought back against the hijackers.
15: Andrew Sonny Garcia.
13: The plane was headed for Washington, D.C., but instead crashed in a field in Shanksville, Pennsylvania. Everyone on board died.
16: Katuzi, Grand Colas, and our unborn child.
13: There are more events planned throughout the day and the weekend near the crash site. For NPR News, I'm Sydney Roach in Shanksville, Pennsylvania.
12: Iran says it will attend a regional meeting of the foreign ministers of countries in the Persian Gulf. The Iranian foreign ministry said that 8 foreign ministers will be attending to discuss issues around the Strait of Hormuz, which Iran has blockaded since the start of the war. More from NPR's Hadil Al-Shalchi.
17: The Iranian Foreign Ministry spokesperson Ismail Baqai announced that the meeting of foreign ministers will take place in Oman next week. He said the foreign ministers of Iran, Iraq, and other Arab states on the coast of the Persian Gulf and the Sea of Oman will be attending. He said that the meeting will address negotiations Iran and Oman have been part of to reach an agreement to temporarily reopen the Strait of Hormuz. The Iranian blockade of the strait has affected global oil supplies. U.S. diesel prices hit a new American high at an average of $6 a gallon this week. Hadil Al-Shalchi, NPR News, Istanbul.
12: In the U.S., the cost of living in August was up 3.4% from a year ago. Here's NPR's Scott Horsley.
18: Inflation heated up in August after a slowdown the month before. Prices rose 0.4% between July and August, with higher gasoline prices accounting for more than a third of that overall jump. Energy prices continue to climb in early September, with the average price of diesel fuel now topping $6 a gallon for the first time ever. The cost of airline tickets and used cars was also up last month. Stripping out volatile energy and food prices, so-called core inflation dipped to 2.4% in August, a slightly smaller annual increase than the previous month. Today's inflation report is the last big piece of economic news before next week's Federal Reserve meeting, where policymakers will have to decide whether to raise interest rates.
19: Now, these headlines and stories from the WOUB newsroom. I'm Robin Barnes. Repetitive downpours caused flash flooding across the region overnight. First responders rescued people from vehicles in Gallia County, where more than 6 inches of rain fell. Flooded roads also prompted school closures in Mason County, West Virginia. Wood County officials face a bill of more than $200,000 for firefighting costs from the July 4th People's Cartage Warehouse fire. The county says it may have to pay for emergency water pumps that the company has not yet paid for, though officials expect to seek reimbursement. Ohio University Police are partnering with Student Accessibility Services on a new Blue Envelope program. The envelopes allow people with communication differences or sensitivities to provide police with information about how best to communicate with them. Gas prices are up across the region. Regular is averaging $4.19 in Ohio, $4.12 in West Virginia, and $4.01 in Kentucky. More news at woub.org/news.
10: This is Fresh Air. I'm David B. Cooley. Today, we commemorate the 25th anniversary of the September 11th attacks. Attacks that took place on the World Trade Center in New York City, the Pentagon in Washington, D.C., and on United Airlines Flight 93, which was heroically diverted by passengers and crashed into a field in Pennsylvania. For anyone who is old enough to remember the events of that day, they also remember what they were doing when they heard about it or saw the coverage live on TV. Today's show will focus on what happened at the World Trade Center and the interviews we recorded in the aftermath. First, we hear from former Deputy Chief Jay Jonas of the New York City Fire Department. He was a captain on 9/11 and led his men up the stairs of the North Tower. After the South Tower collapsed, they headed back down the stairs, presuming the North Tower could fall as well. On the way down, they found Josephine Harris, who could barely walk.
20: Chief, you knew you were risking your men's lives and your own life to rescue Josephine Harris, and that the odds were you wouldn't save her either because she was so slow and the building was on the verge of collapse and you were, what, on the 27th floor?
11: We were on the 27th floor when the South Tower collapsed. That was our big indicator for us to make our escape.
20: So how did you decide to stop for her, knowing it meant you would all be leaving very slowly, probably too slow to get out?
11: Well, it was a lot easier decision for the firefighters under my command, because they didn't really know that the South Tower had collapsed. And there was another captain on the 27th floor, Billy Burke, the captain of Engine 21. And I told Billy, you go check the south windows, I'll check the north windows, and we'll come back here. And I kind of felt that a piece of our building had just collapsed. That's why our building moved so violently. And he just looked at me and he said, the South Tower collapsed. And I didn't realize it, but my firefighters under my command didn't hear the conversation with Captain Burke and myself. And I just looked at them and said, okay, if that one can go, this one can go. It's time for us to get out of here. And they looked at me a little quizzically because they had just climbed 27 floors with 100 pounds of gear on their backs. And once we made it to the 20th floor, we saw Josephine Harris standing in the doorway, and she was crying. And my guy stopped, and one of my firefighters, Tommy Falco, turned around to me and said, hey, Cap, what do you want to do with her? And it was, how can I put this? Every fiber in my being was screaming at me to get out of this building. Every second that we waste was 1 second closer to us not getting out of the building. But that's not what firemen do. We were there to save people's lives. And that culture, the firefighter culture, overtook whatever personal need I felt to get out of the building. And I said, okay, let's stop and we'll save this woman. And, it was the right thing to do. There was a lot of other firemen who were in that building who were doing similar things to what we were doing. It wasn't until we got to the fourth floor was when she couldn't even support her own weight anymore. She fell to the floor and she started yelling at us to leave her. That's when I decided to break into the fourth floor to look for a sturdy chair that we could have put her on, and we can pick her up with her in the chair and we could run with her. And the fourth floor was not an office floor, so it didn't have any chairs. So I was way on the other side of the building when I just thought to myself, well, we're just going to have to drag her down the stairs. And I started running back to the stairway.
20: At what point did the building start collapsing?
11: Just before I made it back to the stairway on the fourth floor, that's when the collapse of the North Tower started.
20: Can you explain how in the world you managed to survive when the North Tower collapsed on top of you? You were on the fourth floor.
11: The only thing that I can offer as an explanation is that the two buildings collapsed in two different ways. The South Tower collapsed differently than the North Tower. The South Tower collapsed, it kind of leaned over first, and then it collapsed because the way the plane hit it. The North Tower collapsed the way it was designed to. People think that they could fall over like a tree. Well, that's not true. They're not designed to be loaded like that. It actually collapsed in what's called a pancake fashion. And the building actually just kind of peels away. This similar to the way you would peel a banana. And we were the banana. We were in the geographic center of that building. And everything just kind of fell outward and down. If you were a little higher than I was, the stairway was intact up to the fifth floor. So you would survive if you were up on the fifth floor. But if you were on the ground floor, you wouldn't survive because the weight of everything coming down would have crushed you. So you kind of had to be where we were, somewhere between the first floor and the fifth floor.
20: Could you just describe what you experienced as the tower collapsed on top of you?
11: Well, it started out, the floor started to move. And since the collapse started about 1,300 feet away, the sound was off in the distance, and it got louder as it got closer. And you could hear the floors hitting the other floors. And every time that happened, it created tremendous vibration in the stairway. And you could also hear the sound of twisting steel all around you. And it got louder as the collapse got closer. And the vibration got more violent as it got closer as well.
20: Were you shocked that you were alive after the collapse was over?
11: Yeah, my first thought initially was that that I didn't get my men out. That was my first thought, that I had failed them. And I just covered up as best I could and hope for the best. And then the collapse stopped. And we were coughing and gagging, trying to get pieces of debris out of our mouths, our noses, our eyes. Yeah, my first thought was, all right, I wonder who else is still alive. And I gave out a roll call, and my all my people were accounted for. And we had a, I didn't know Josephine's name at the time. I said, what about the woman? I said, yeah, the woman's still here. She's alive. So our initial thought was, okay, we're alive. Let's dust ourselves off and continue down the stairway. And word came quickly from down below that we couldn't get out from down below. So that's when we started our survival mode, I guess.
20: How did you get out?
11: Eventually, like about 4 hours later, the smoke and dust cleared enough outside where all of a sudden some sunshine started to hit the stairway where we were. And all of a sudden I could see a pencil width beam of sunlight hit the stairway. And I looked up and I see a little sliver of blue sky. And we were in the dark most of the time. So all of a sudden I realized that there used to be 106 floors over our heads and now I see blue sky. I said, well, we're on top of the World Trade Center.
20: Oh, wow. You mean you're saying, like, but at this point, the fourth floor was like the top floor because everything had collapsed beneath you?
11: Yeah. And it was at that point that we were able to, with the additional light, that we were able to figure out that we could breach a hole in the rubble and work our way out.
20: So you climbed out through what had become the top of the World Trade Center?
11: Yeah, the fourth floor at this point, because the rubble pile at that point was about four stories tall, about 40 feet high.
20: So when you escaped the collapsed Tower of the World Trade Center, did you allow yourself to experience the elation of surviving, or was your heart too heavy knowing about how many people had not gotten out of those towers?
11: Well, my first thought once I exited the rubble and I actually saw what it looked like outside, we really didn't know what it looked like outside. You know, just we're trying to get a visual from talking to different people over the radio. But once I saw the complete devastation, my first thought was, oh, my God, I can't believe that I survived this. And you want to be happy, but you know you can't. You know, later in the day when I was being treated at an ambulance, one of my guys was talking to me. Tommy Falco was talking to me. He says, hey, Cap, how many guys do you think we lost here today? And I stopped and I thought about it and I looked around. I said, oh, Tommy, I don't know. Maybe a couple hundred. And then I caught myself when I said that. I said, what the heck did I just say? I said, prior to that day, our biggest life loss was in 1966. We lost 12 firemen in the 23rd Street collapse. And I just said the words a couple hundred. And it turns out I was off by almost double, you know. It was hard to feel any sense of joy or accomplishment or anything like that. That looking out and knowing how much pain and grief that's going to be going on out there. Soon after I spoke to Tommy Falco, one of the there was a guy who was one of my contemporaries, Jimmy Ritchies, came up to me and he said, Jay, I heard your radio transmissions. Congratulations. He says, that was unbelievable. That was one of the most dramatic things I've ever heard. I said, oh, thanks. It's good to be out. And then he said, by the way, did you see Engine 4 today? And I thought to myself, geez, what an odd question. And I thought about it, and I said, no, I can honestly say I didn't see Engine 4 today. And he said, oh. He said, my son was working in Engine 4 today. And that hit me like a ton of bricks, that this is going to be monumental, the amount of grief and suffering. You know, you had so many father and son and brothers within the fire department, that this is going to be monumental in scope as far as grief and bereavement.
20: You say in the book that you don't like it when people say to you, you survived because God was with you. Why don't you like it when people say that?
11: Well, first of all, it's a little pompous to say that you were a miracle, you know. But second of all, but by them saying that God was with me that day, you're also kind of saying that God was not with them that day. And that's certainly not the case. You know, I think of the one radio transmission between Chief Pete Hayden and Captain Patty Brown. Chief Hayden's talking to him as we're coming down the stairs, and I'm hearing this over the radio. Pete Hayden is calling Captain Patty Brown on the radio. It says, command post to Ladder 3. Get out of the building. Get out of the building. And Patty Brown gets on the radio and he says, I refuse the order, which is unbelievable, you know, that somebody would say that. He says, I refuse the order. I'm up here on the 44th floor, and I got too many burnt people with me. I'm not leaving them. You know, it still sends shivers up my spine hearing that. And
20: I take it he did not survive.
11: No, Patty Brown, all the men from Ladder 3, and all the people that they were treating all died in the collapse.
0: Former Deputy Chief Jay Jonas of the NYFD recorded in 2011. He retired in 2022 after nearly 43 years of service. Josephine Harris died in 2011. We continue this commemoration after a break. This is Fresh Air.

0: This is Fresh Air. Ken Haskell is a retired New York City firefighter. His father was a firefighter, and so were his two brothers, Tommy and Timmy. His brothers died in the towers on September 11th. That morning, Haskell was off duty, but when he heard the news of the attacks, he headed to Ground Zero.
1: When you got to Ground Zero, right after the towers collapsed, you first started trying to put out the fire in Building 7, and then you had an instinct that it was going to fall, so you walked away, and it did. It did fall. And then eventually what you took on as your work was looking for the remains of people who had been trapped in the towers. When you started doing that job, did you think that your brothers might be in those remains?
2: Well, obviously anybody who was there on the scene, you know, had the realization that there was going to be a tremendous amount of casualties. One thing that was striking, for me, I'm sure a lot of everybody else felt the same thing, that there really wasn't many remains left around the site. You know, the whole site had been reduced to basically anything that wasn't metal was reduced to ash, you know, or completely pulverized, you know, which was really a true testament to the energy that was created when those buildings fell, you know. So the likelihood of anybody surviving was minimal. And that was a realization that set in very quickly for me. And you're always an optimist when you're working in situations like that. You're always hopeful that you're going to be able to help somebody, you know, perhaps save a life. So you're going to continue to work regardless of the circumstances that are in front of you. And unfortunately, on September 11th, there just wasn't too many survivors. And that was very apparent almost immediately for anybody that was working the site.
1: One of your brothers, Tommy, was never found, but the other, Timmy, his body was found pretty intact.
2: Right.
1: How do you think his body managed to remain intact? What kind of scenario did you create in your mind to explain that?
2: Well, you know, when Timmy was found, I was actually underneath the South Tower because I would actually alternate my time parts of the day, once between the North Tower, once between the South Tower, because I knew one of my brothers were in each. Now, the fact that we were able to recover him was because Timmy had gotten so high in the North Tower, from my understanding, was in the upper 30s, close to the 40th floor. My brother Tommy, you know, having put the pieces of the puzzle together by asking questions about guys who were in the vicinity of him and his company, I was able to find out that they were located near the lobby area of the South Tower at the time when it collapsed. So really there was no expectation of any kind of recovery for him or anybody else that was in that portion of the building, because just the radiant heat from all the fires and the compression and, you know, the energy that was created when the buildings collapsed just pulverized everything at that point.
1: Did it make a difference in how you and your brother's families and your mother grieved for them, the difference between having an intact body and having no remains at all?
2: Well, you know, even throughout Timmy's wake and his funeral, you know, the conversation.
1: Timmy's the brother whose body was
2: intact.
1: My
2: brother Timmy, yeah. You know, was found in the North Tower. We recovered him and we were able to have a funeral. But all throughout his wake and the funeral itself, there was hopeful talk amongst the families. You know, whether we were going to recover Tommy or not, we still held on to that possibility that perhaps we someday would. You know, as the weeks and months went by, it became obvious that wasn't going to happen. So in November of 2001, we decided to go ahead and have a memorial because we just felt that it was an appropriate thing to do. And rather than have a funeral, we had a memorial where a casket was actually there and everybody was asked to bring something in relation to Tommy, or write a note, or put a picture in, or something that was meaningful to them, and which also meant something to my brother. And subsequently, we buried that casket next to Timmy.
1: Oh. Was there ever a part of you that thought you can't still be a firefighter, because two of your brothers had died at the World Trade Center on 9/11? You were the only remaining son your mother had. You'd seen one of your brother's wives become a widow. Did you ever think, like, I really can't go back and do that because I have to make sure I don't die in the fire for the sake of my family?
2: You know, I had thought about that. I'm not so much concerned for myself, but for my wife and for my mother, obviously. But it was quite the opposite for me. I felt more of a responsibility to give to the department after my brothers were killed. I mean, and I felt the responsibility to stay on because we had lost so many guys, and I knew we'd be hiring a lot of young guys, and there would be, you know, a need for senior guys to help these guys, to show them the way. You know, I actually, after my brothers were killed, I actually transferred to a busier firehouse than the one I'd been working at the time. So not to say that, you know, I enjoy taking chances or I'm hooked on the danger. I mean, I do love the job still. I'm most happy when we're busy and when we're doing things. But it really came from a sense of respect for the job and almost a sense of obligation that I felt personally to give back in the spirit, the way, you know, in the way that Tommy and Timmy served and the other 341 firefighters that we lost within the FDNY. I mean, those guys were the true symbolism of heroism and commitment, and I have a tremendous amount of respect, you know, for the legacy that they left.
1: Well, Ken Haskell, I want to thank you for the work that you do.
2: Thank you. Nice talking to you, Terry, and take care.
0: Firefighter Ken Haskell recorded in 2011. He is now retired. He is president of the Seaford High School 9/11 Memorial Committee. The high school lost five alumni on September 11th, including Haskell's brothers, firefighters Tommy and Timmy. They are holding a memorial service today. After a break, we continue our September 11th commemoration. I'm David Biancooley, and this is Fresh Air.

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1: Hey, it's Francis Lamb, host of The Splendid Table. This week, we're diving into baking from the South and the Midwest in ways I never thought about. We've got Carla Hall and Midwestern baker Martin Sorge. It's coming up on The Splendid Table.

0: This is Fresh Air. I'm TV critic David Bean Cooley. Today, we are commemorating the 25th anniversary of the September 11th attacks in New York City, Washington, D.C., and a field in Pennsylvania. Dennis Smith was a writer and retired New York City firefighter who, on September 11th, walked to his neighborhood firehouse in Manhattan and went with the firefighters to Ground Zero. He arrived just after the second tower collapsed and helped with search and rescue efforts. He wrote the book, Report from Ground Zero.
1: Let me ask you a kind of general question about skyscrapers. And granted, there's never been a catastrophe in a skyscraper like there was on September 11th. But when firemen get to a skyscraper fire, what are some of the things they have to keep in mind that make skyscraper fires different than any other kind of fire?
2: Well, the most fundamental consideration is how many floors of stairs do you have to walk up, because you're carrying equipment, and that always is a challenge, just walking up the stairs. So that's the first consideration. The other is the water supply, and you have a standpipe system at the bottom of the building which you feed into, and you put the water in the standpipe system. And your fundamental consideration at any fire, whether it's in high rise or not, is the life issue, life safety. Who is trapped? Who is above the fire? How do you get them out? Have they been trained? Have they had fire drills? These are all the kinds of considerations that are made. I guess, Terry, it'd be intelligent to explain to you the architecture of the building to help you understand that this building was built, if you think of a straw, and then square the straw some way, and then that each floor was attached to the sides of the inside of this straw. And through the middle of the building itself was a shaft, and in this shaft were the elevators and the stairwells, the three emergency stairwells. And that gave the architect a huge amount of space to use, you know, usable or rentable or sellable space. And that is, of course, the mission of an architect, is to try to build a building with as much, you know, economic usable space as possible. And in a building this size, normally you would get 50% of the floor space usable. And here, with the design that Yamasaki made when he designed this building, he got 75% usable space. And the 25% was used in the middle of the building with the elevators and the stairwells.
1: How did that affect how the fire spread?
2: It affected it greatly, because when the plane came in, it went through this middle column of the elevators and stairwells. And so that immediately cut off the stairwells for any kind of escape, either down or up. I mean, these people couldn't get to the roof either, because the fire was coming right up the stairway shafts now. And so that was a flaw in the design that they didn't recognize was flawed when they originally designed it, in my opinion. And it also enabled, because there was no structural steel supporting this anywhere except for around this middle column, it allowed those floors to pancake, so that when the first floor fell to the floor beneath it, the floor beneath it could not sustain the weight of one falling floor with the dynamic and, you know, weight of the fall. And then that, of course, led to a pyramid collapse, one after another after another.
1: What are you taught about when you're training to be a fireman, about when you go into a burning building and risk your life, and when it's just too risky and you don't, you know, you just don't go in knowing that you're going to be killed?
2: Well, I think that what you're taught initially is that you have to trust the experience of the person next to you, and your lieutenant or your captain. And if that person is bringing you into an environment that's, you know, by definition is pretty hostile, if he's bringing you in there, your chances of being safe are pretty good, because his experience would have brought you there. So you have to trust your leaders, because they're the only people who've been inside enough burning buildings to get a sense of what will happen. There are the academic understandings, but sometimes they don't serve you so well. For instance, the fact that steel stretches at 1,200 degrees inherent temperature is an academic understanding of the physics of fire, but it didn't help anybody knowing that in the World Trade Center because of the way this plane came in, a plane that normally travels at 350 miles to 400 miles an hour comes in at 550 miles an hour. It is loaded with fuel. It has 24,000 gallons of fuel. It creates a comprehensive fire load on the floor. It heats the steel up comprehensively at every edge of the building, and when the steel buckles, the steel all stretches sort of simultaneously, and it creates this pancake effect when it finally collapses. No one ever thought that. There is no precedent for it, and now we know. We didn't know that before.
0: Writer and former New York City firefighter Dennis Smith recorded in 2002. He died in January at the age of 81. He wrote the book Report from Ground Zero. He made his writing debut in 1972 with the book Report from Engine Company 82, which became a bestseller. Our commemoration of September 11th continues after a break. Coming up, poet Sekou Sundiata. This is Fresh Air.
3: 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Graham's a grown man now, but when he was a kid, he did something so dangerous, so comically dumb, it nearly killed him.
4: 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Would they even understand what had happened?
3: Returning to the scene later, Forensics for Beginners. That's this week.
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0: This is Fresh Air. A year after the September 11th attacks, we invited New York poet Sekou Sundiata to talk about life in the aftermath and to share one of his poems. He read an excerpt of a poem, not yet titled, about September 11th. He began with his description of Ground Zero.
6: The crater recalled a lonely planet, a pockmarked moon of ridges and man-sized valleys, earth movers, dump trucks, and cranes. A priest kneels in the powdered ash. The rescue stops for the Holy Ghost and the angel of death to cross paths. Someone calls for the jaws of life. Earth, water, fire, air. The sky, Ellington blue, pours over the harbor, black smoke curling into its soft watercolors, mixing those burning isms into a mute and inscrutable beauty. I stood citizen to citizen three rows deep. A man flipped through the daily news, matching pictures to the scene. A couple in a doorway argued hip-hop versus R&B in times like these. They look up from their ideologies to agree, Mercury must be retrograde. A woman to my right worried a flag the size of a handkerchief, the kind you get at the fairgrounds. And yes, little Emmett Till came to me, a face that long ago cured my faith in that schoolboy lyric, so that I could no longer sing with the voice of praise as if it was my own, oh, beautiful, four spacious skies. I walked the Avenue of the Americas, past the photocopy gallery of the missing and the dead, mounted on buildings and store windows and lobbies, posted on police barricades along the streets. I searched for familiar faces and found a few, but the names were wrong, yet I knew them all by their fiction. The light-hearted Capricorn from Seven Hills, playing with her cat on a crate and barrel sofa. The Hindu newlywed who immigrated from India to the Golden City. Nestor, the brother of Milagros, menacing the lens ringside at the gym. A Miss Trinidad look-alike caught in a calypso on Eastern Parkway. And a pensive man in one of his moods, red, black, and blue at the root. I could see my own anonymous face in that show. Cut and pasted above a word or two about my love, of swimming in the ocean, and my taste for sentimental ballads, where what's missing and gone is half the song. I drowned in a flood of burning jet fuel. Down was looking like up when I jumped with my brains on fire. I ran from the falling tower and wandered for days. I heard a Montuno Iwawanko calling from miles away. I followed horse trails through secret pathways. E pluribus unum, I went home and wrote history to the bone. I have been written.
0: Sekou Sundiata, recorded in 2002. His poem was published in the journal Heart, Human Equity Through Art. He died in 2007. In September of 2001, shortly after the September 11th attacks, we asked former U.S. Poet Laureate Robert Pinsky to read a couple poems he turned to for comfort.
1: Robert, would you read another poem for us?
7: This is a very dark poem, and it's one of the mysteries of poetry, I guess, maybe of art, that there's a kind of comfort in having absolute loss and things that are completely dire articulated. This is Edwin Arlington Robinson's poem, The House on the Hill. The house on the hill. They are all gone away. The house is shut and still. There is nothing more to say. Through broken walls and gray, the winds blow bleak and shrill. They are all gone away. Nor is there one today to speak them good or ill. There is nothing more to say. Why is it then we stray around that shrunken sill? They are all gone away. And our poor fancy play for them is wasted skill. There is nothing more to say. There is ruin and decay in the house on the hill. They are all gone away. There is nothing more to say.
1: How did you first find that poem?
7: It's a poem I've known for many years. I remember my wife once wrote a paper about it when she was in college. And my friend, the fiction writer, Leslie Epstein, sent me and some other friends a group of things he had read that seemed relevant to him. And that reminded me of this Robinson poem, which is a very beautiful, though very bleak poem.
1: Have you been feeling more like writing poetry or just reading it?
7: I have not felt like writing. I have written prose sort of to myself. Like many of us, I was reassured by work. I wrote a book review while I was stranded in my hotel in Los Angeles. I wrote a review of Alan Dugan's wonderful new book of new and complete poems. I would love to be the kind of person who responds immediately with eloquence or penetration. I'm not. I tend to write about things after they've happened by quite a long time. And I tend to sneak up on things rather than approach them directly. So it would be deeply uncharacteristic for me to take the emotions I'm feeling and articulate them. In some ways, I suppose I'm an easy talker and glib. In other ways, I'm not comfortable with the first or second or third thought about a thing. I'm not comfortable with the idea that poetry is therapeutic. I think it's something... its comforts are more oblique and complicated like that. You know, poetry is often a lot more like the moon than like the sun. You know, it's kind of reflective and partial and deeply idiosyncratic. You know, each person is different. And I think poetry being a vocal art in each person's voice emphasizes that. It's not like a brass band. Nothing against brass bands. I thought when the brass band at Buckingham Palace, the Coldstream Guards, when they play the Star Spangled Banner, I was quite moved by it. But that and the immediacy of television are different and have a different role than the role of poetry.
0: Former U.S. Poet Laureate Robert Pinsky, recorded in 2001, shortly after the 9/11 attacks. The poem he read was The House on the Hill by Edwin Arlington Robinson. Pinsky has a new book which combines his first two poetry collections. Coming up, saxophonist Sonny Rollins recalls leaving his apartment in Lower Manhattan after the attacks. This is Fresh Air.
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10: 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But is the war really over for him?
11: Writers are vultures, and so there's so much dramatic experience in a war. 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
0: This is Fresh Air. The great tenor saxophonist Sonny Rollins lived six blocks away from the World Trade Center in Lower Manhattan and saw the second tower fall. 4 days later, he was scheduled to perform at a concert in Boston, a commitment he honored and recorded. The subsequent live album became known as the 9/11 Concert. Sonny Rollins died in May at the age of 95. He spoke with Terry in 2005.
12: We couldn't leave the area. No one could really leave the area. And there were a lot of emergency vehicles, of course, there. So I went back up to my apartment and called up my wife. And at that point, the phones were still working, lights were still on and everything. And I was even stupid enough to take out my horn and start playing, you know, practicing sort of, you know.
1: What was stupid about that?
12: Well, it was stupid because there was so much toxic fumes and everything. And I did feel a certain stomach ache. So, and that actually was why I stopped. But I still hadn't brought the two things together, you know.
1: Mm-hmm. And I imagine when you're playing, you take really big breaths.
12: Sure, sure.

0: next day. Now, that later that day, the lights went, the phone went, all of the things like that went. And so the National Guard at that time came by to the people that were still left in my building and came by to our apartments and said, okay, everybody's got to go. So I picked up my horn and I got my briefcase and we made our way down the stairwell in the dark to the street, you know.
1: So you're on the 39th floor.
0: Right. And so that was sort of rough. And I think there was three other people. It was another kid who was the son of a woman on the floor and another woman. So we were the only people, I think, left in the building.
1: Did you ever return to your apartment?
0: I did return to my apartment on a regular basis, but I never slept in my apartment again.
1: Why not?
0: But I would go down there to get things out, you know, and I had certain things there that I felt I would like to try to salvage. But most of the things in there I had to eventually throw away, get taken away. You know, I had left my piano there, which was very sentimental to me. A lot of the guys played on that. Monk used to play on it. All people that came by to my house. I lost a lot of clothes that I had there. I lost a lot of books.
1: Why did you leave your piano behind?
0: Well, because I was so afraid of the fact that toxic material might have gotten into the mechanism of the piano. And I know that some people in that Tribeca area had found these problems when they examined the air ducts and everything in their buildings. So I was afraid that I would be handling something of that sort.
1: Mm-hmm. Do you know what happened to your piano?
0: No, I don't.
1: Well, after you were evacuated from your building on September 12th, you drove to Boston where you were scheduled to play on September 15th. So many events were canceled in the days after September 11th. Did you speak to the producers at that event and have a long talk about whether you should go on with the show or not?
0: Well, I spoke to my wife, Lucille, and I was all for not doing the show because I was really very unsteady on my feet. And
1: did that have to do in part with having walked down 39 flights of stairs?
0: Right, right. It did. And also, you know, I was just really shook up. So I wanted to cancel it. But you know my wife, Lucille, and Lucille was a person that never wanted to violate a contract in any way. And she also may have had a feeling that it would be important to do a concert at that particular time. You know, so anyway, she convinced me to play the concert.
1: I thought I'd play another track from your new CD, Without a Song, the 9/11 concert. And this is A Nightingale Sang in Berkeley Square. It's a beautiful version of it. How did you first hear this song?
0: Well, you know, A Nightingale Sang in Berkeley Square, I guess I heard it during the 40s. When I used to see all the movies that came in town every week. And it's funny that Nightingale Sang in Berkeley Square may have had some connection to World War II. And the scene when I was evacuated and I walked down those steps that day, when I came downstairs, it was very reminiscent of those World War II pictures when there was a Blitz of London with all of the emergency vehicle.

0: And you know, it was a fan, and the smoke and the fumes. I mean, it was really a something that, of course, I don't want to go through it again. But it was something that I guess I'm fortunate that I got out. And but I guess it's something I'm trying to say, that it's stored someplace in my mind. So I guess since I'm still alive, I might have a way to turn it into some kind of a positive experience.
1: Well, here's Sonny Rollins from his new CD, Without a Song, the 9/11 concert.

0: That's tenor saxophonist Sonny Rollins. The legendary tenor saxophonist died in May at age 95. His live album, commemorating the tragic event that occurred 25 years ago today, is titled Without a Song, the 9/11 Concert. And that concludes our own commemoration on Fresh Air. On Monday's show, former NFL quarterback Colin Kaepernick. He grew up the only black kid in a white family in a town that was almost entirely white and learned early to keep the racism he endured to himself. Then, in 2016, he took a knee during the national anthem and started a movement. His new memoir is The Perilous Fight. I hope you can join us. 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We're rolling out new videos with in-studio guests, behind-the-scenes shorts, and iconic interviews from the archive. Fresh Air's executive producer is Sam Brigger. Roberta Shurrock and Danny Miller produced today's show. Our technical director and engineer is Audrey Bentham, with additional engineering support from Julian Hertzfeld and Adam Staniszewski. Our interviews and reviews are produced and edited by Phyllis Myers, Anne-Marie Baldonado, Lauren Krenzel, Teresa Madden, Monique Nazareth, Thea Challoner, Susan Yakundi, Anna Bauman, and Nico Gonzalez-Whistler. Our digital media producer is Molly C.V. Nesper. Our social media video producer is Hillary Kissinger. For Terry Gross and Tanya Mosley, I'm David Bianculli.
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4: What can philosophers teach scientists, and vice versa? I'm Flora Lixman, and this is Science Friday. Are we thinking about the universe in the right way? Physicist and author Carlo Rovelli says that physics and philosophy have always been in conversation.
5: What do we know with certainty? I think that a good scientist, in fact, a good human being, should answer that the answer, what we know with certainty, is nothing at all.
4: We're getting metaphysical. Plus, new research on the effects of cannabis and why it's so hard to study compared to other substances.
6: Alcohol is a single molecule. In cannabis, you've got THC and CBD and CBN and CBG and a whole alphabet soup of different kinds of chemicals that make up these products.
4: And what Jurassic Forest might have sounded like. That's after this.
7: Live from NPR News, I'm Lakshmi Singh. The country is reflecting on the nearly 3,000 lives lost on 9/11 a quarter century ago, and for the thousands of people who've died since 2001 from illnesses related to the terrorist attacks. At Ground Zero this morning, a moment of silence was held for all of these lives. And reporter Steve Kastenbaum also tells us that during the reading of the victims' names, one speaker broke from tradition.
8: Michael S. Boksch.
9: The victims' families were joined by dozens of current and former elected officials who sat in silence as the names were read aloud. Political speeches are banned from the ceremony. But Terry Strada, national chair of 9/11 Families United, strayed from the script after honoring her husband, Tom Strada.
10: But how can it be 25 years and still we have no justice for the role that Saudi Arabia played in your murder?
9: The 9/11 Commission and other investigations cleared the Saudi government of any role in the attacks, but several Saudi citizens with ties to the government were found to have provided support to the terrorists. Strada called on President Trump to hold those people accountable. For NPR News, I'm Steve Kastenbaum in New York.
7: Over the last two nights in Dallas, Republicans held their first ever midterm convention. The upper deck of the arena had thousands of empty seats, and President Trump joked about it.
11: I shouldn't have looked up there. No, but look at this arena. This is a big arena.
7: NPR's Tamara Keith on the event's uncertain impact.
11: It's just not clear that his party is in any better place than it was when it started. There will be rallies in the fall, but in a way, this convention was Trump's last hurrah as a dominant political figure.
7: NPR's Tamara Keith on last night's GOP midterm convention. NPR's Ryland Barton reports Democrats did something similar in 1978 as an unpopular president, Jimmy Carter, tried to rally support.
12: Thousands of Democrats descended on Memphis for what President Carter hoped would be a unified pep rally. What he got was a civil war over inflation and budget cuts. More liberal Democrats, led by Massachusetts Senator Ted Kennedy, revolted on the floor. Kennedy delivered a speech demanding universal health care, openly upstaging the sitting president.
13: It's going to be for that Democratic platform plank that provides decent quality healthcare.
12: The spectacle laid the groundwork for Kennedy's 1980 primary challenge against Carter. Party leaders quietly killed off the midterm convention format a few years later. Ryland Barton, NPR News.
7: At last check on Wall Street, the Dow Jones Industrial Average was up 600 points, or more than 1%, at 52,664. The S&P and NASDAQ also up more than 1%. This is NPR News.
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1: Now a few stories from around the state, region, and WOUB Newsroom. Wood County officials are facing a funding dispute over a major warehouse fire that occurred this past July 4th. The county has been billed more than $200,000 for firefighting costs at the People's Cartage property. According to county officials, the property owner has failed to pay SPSI, the contractor brought in to supply critical emergency water pumps during the response. Wood County Commission President Blair Couch says the county stepped in to order those pumps because the company was not moving quickly enough. WTAP reports that Wood County Sheriff Rick Woodyard told commissioners that while the county is likely legally responsible for paying the contractor now, they intend to recoup those costs from the company or its insurer later. In southeast Ohio, local emergency teams are assessing infrastructure damage following flash flooding yesterday morning. Torrential rain in Gallia County washed out a portion of Mill Creek Road and left multiple motorists stranded. Sheriff's deputies responded to several water rescues with the assistance of the Rio Grande Police and Fire Departments. Crews utilized the village's newly acquired MRAP vehicle to navigate the high waters. Rio Grande Mayor Matt Easter told WOWK the former military vehicle was acquired at no cost through a federal government surplus program. Easter notes the truck was instrumental in safely completing about 20 water rescues and allowing first responders to reach otherwise inaccessible areas. At Ohio University, campus police are partnering with Student Accessibility Services to launch the Blue Envelope program. The initiative provides a communication tool for individuals with unique processing or sensory needs during traffic stops. The envelopes hold a driver's documents and feature space on the front to outline preferred communication styles for law enforcement. They are available at Alden Library and the campus police station. More news at woub.org/news.
4: This is Science Friday. I'm Flora Lichtman. Later in the hour, what new research tells us about the health effects of using cannabis. And we get metaphysical at the intersection of philosophy and physics. But first, if you could go back in time, say 165-ish million years ago to the Middle Jurassic, and take a walk through the woods, what would it sound like?

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1: Morning Edition every weekday morning, 5 till 9, with local host Chris Riddle on WOUB Public Media. We are your NPR news station, and we have NPR news coming up, regional news as well. And then we will bring you the first of 3 hours of All Things Considered. At 7 o'clock, it's live from Norma Kalkinen's Fur Peace Ranch. At 8 o'clock, Crossing Boundaries with Brian Gibson. And at 10, The World Cafe. A quick look at the forecast. Enjoy the sunshine this afternoon because a soggy Saturday is on the way. The high today around 80 degrees under partly sunny skies, dropping to a mild 66 tonight. Keep the umbrellas handy tomorrow. Showers and thunderstorms dominate the morning hours, bringing up to half an inch of rain before clearing out by late afternoon. We are WOUB-FM Athens, WOUC-FM Cambridge, WOUL-FM Ironton, WOUH-FM Chillicothe, and WOUZ-FM Zanesville.

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1: On this 25th anniversary of the 9/11 attacks, we remember that shocking day and the global consequences that are still unfolding.
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1: I'm Sasha Pfeiffer.
2: And I'm Scott Detrow. President Trump threatens to ban the sale of bombs.
3: Like today, we don't have a choice. There can only be victory.
4: Trump spoke of American unity following the 9/11 attacks, calling it the authentic spirit of the nation. Franco Ordonez, NPR News.
1: Iran says it will attend a regional meeting of the foreign ministers of countries in the Persian Gulf. The Iranian foreign ministry says that 8 foreign ministers will be attending to discuss issues around the Strait of Hormuz, which Iran has blockaded since the start of the war. We have more from NPR's Hadil Alshalchi.
5: The Iranian Foreign Ministry spokesperson Ismail Baqai announced that the meeting of foreign ministers will take place in Oman next week. He said the foreign ministers of Iran, Iraq, and other Arab states on the coast of the Persian Gulf and the Sea of Oman will be attending. He said that the meeting will address negotiations Iran and Oman have been part of to reach an agreement to temporarily reopen the Strait of Hormuz. The Iranian blockade of the strait has affected global oil supplies. U.S. diesel prices hit a new American high at an average of $6 a gallon this week. Hadil Alshalchi, NPR News, Istanbul.
1: The last big economic report before the Federal Reserve holds its next interest rate setting meeting next week shows no relief from inflation in the U.S. NPR's Scott Horsley says the U.S. war with Iran shows no sign of abating. Oil prices are more volatile and energy prices are rising.
6: The overall cost of living in August was up 3.4% from a year ago, similar to the annual inflation rate the month before. That's higher than the Federal Reserve would like and could signal a need to raise interest rates. But if you strip out energy and food prices, the annual core inflation rate cooled a little bit last month. So Fed policymakers really have to try to figure out which way is the trend line actually moving.
1: NPR, Scott Horsley reporting. The Dow's closed up more than 500 points. It's NPR News.
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8: Good afternoon. Thank you for joining us. We are WOUB Public Media. Here's a few stories from around the state, region, and WOUB Newsroom. Turning first to global markets hitting hard at home, global energy strains are driving a massive surge at local fuel pumps. Brent crude, the international benchmark for oil prices, has shot up to nearly $110 a barrel, fueled by intensified fighting on both sides of the Arabian Peninsula. According to AAA, national gasoline prices have jumped 34% compared to this time last year. Commercial diesel has skyrocketed by 61%, adding severe pressure to commercial trucking, transit, and farming lines. In Ohio, regular unleaded jumped 24 cents from last Friday to an average of $4.19 a gallon, while diesel surged 16 cents to $6.02. West Virginia is seeing the exact same spike, with regular up 19 cents to $4.12 and diesel up 12 cents to $5.82. Across the river in Kentucky, regular climbed 15 cents to $4.01 with

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1: Amy Poehler, why do you think it's okay to read other people's journals and sniff through their stuff?
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5: 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Now let's get a look at the weather forecast. Well, you can expect a little bit of rain this afternoon. Enjoy the sunshine first, though, because tomorrow we're going to hit the high of 80 degrees today. Tomorrow, though, you can expect to keep the umbrella handy. Showers and thunderstorms will dominate the morning hours, bringing up to half an inch of rain before clearing out by late afternoon. Now, the good news is Sunday bounces back beautifully, giving us a mostly sunny and warm weekend finale with a high near 85 degrees.
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1: 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A Meigs County community has held an annual dinner for veterans and their families for the past 159 years.
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5: And I'm Sasha Pfeiffer. On this 25th anniversary of 9/11, the case still hasn't gone to trial, and now a confession by the accused ringleader has been thrown out.
6: That should tell us something, right? That the best evidence that the government believes it has is no longer available. A plea agreement is the way out of that.
4: First News.
7: Live from NPR News in Culver City, California, I'm Dwayne Brown. In New York City, 25 years after the September 11th attacks, more than 9,000 people have died from the toxic air caused by the destruction of the World Trade Center. Carolyn Maloney, who represented parts of Manhattan and Queens in Congress for decades, helped draft legislation that led to the creation of a health program to support people who were sickened.
8: People are coming forward with cancers and with diseases that worked at the pile, was there that night as I was, and now is suffering with what we call the World Trade Center cough. And I also have the World Trade Center cough.
7: The 9/11 attacks on New York City, Shanksville, Pennsylvania, and Washington, D.C. killed 2,977 people. That number does not include the 19 hijackers. Vice President J.D. Vance made a direct appeal to voters last night as he wrapped up the Republican midterm convention in Dallas. NPR's Maham Javed has more.
9: Like several other speakers, J.D. Vance described Democrats as extreme and radical. He asked voters to recognize the Trump administration's recent achievements, and he urged them to look past any disagreements to keep the Republican majority in Congress.

0: don't give the country over to a bunch of crazy people because you happen to disagree with us on a policy issue here or there.
1: Vance's speech was interrupted by a protester carrying what Vance described as a Mexican flag. The vice president didn't mention the $5,000 the president recently promised to every adult American if Republicans hold the majority in November. Maham Javed, NPR News.
2: Stocks finished higher on Wall Street, recovering some of their losses for the week. 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
3: Now these stories from around the state, region, and WOUB Newsroom. I'm Robin Barnes. Biologists say a new mammal species has likely established a footprint in Ohio. A Miami University researcher reports that a dead armadillo was discovered earlier this month, roughly 4 miles east of Oxford. As Tana Weingartner explains for the Ohio Newsroom, Associate Professor Teresa Yeskovach says the animals are steadily expanding their geographic territory northward.
4: Associate Professor Teresa Yeskovach says a woman found a dead armadillo earlier this month about 4 miles east of Oxford.
5: She posted that on Facebook saying, hey, I have a dead armadillo. Do you think that's interesting? And I emailed her and said, yes, that's very interesting. I'm going to be there in 5 minutes. I'm going to come pick it up.
4: The animals have been expanding northward for decades with hundreds in Kentucky and Indiana. This is the fifth confirmed roadkill armadillo in Ohio, though researchers say the first two, found in Richland and Morrow counties, likely arrived by hitchhiking on a vehicle traveling up from the south. When Yeshkova's research is complete, the remains will be preserved at Miami's Hefner Museum of Natural History. For the Ohio Newsroom, I'm Tana Weingartner.
3: Ohio Secretary of State Frank LaRose announced yesterday that an additional 75 non-citizen registrations have been removed from the state's voter rolls. The removal is part of an ongoing citizenship verification process utilizing state and federal databases. LaRose's office states the process includes safeguards to prevent eligible voters from being improperly removed, and individuals may challenge a cancellation by providing proof of citizenship. Independent reviews show that actual voting by non-citizens remains extremely rare. While the Secretary of State flagged 521 cases of potential non-citizen voting over a recent four-year period, an analysis by the Ohio Capital Journal found only a single case resulted in a voter fraud charge. The review noted that most discrepancies stem from accidental registrations combined with a delay in how the Bureau of Motor Vehicles updates an individual's citizenship.
6: Charged with plotting the attacks, they have been locked up in Guantanamo for 2 decades.
7: Correct. All of them are being held in a prison camp within the U.S. Naval Base in Guantanamo, and the five include the alleged mastermind, Khalid Sheikh Mohammed. They're accused of funding the attacks, training some of the hijackers, helping with travel arrangements, and so on.
6: And one fact that I think is lost is that, on paper at least, the case is still proceeding to trial even after these 25 years.
7: That is officially what is happening. For years and years and years, teams of lawyers and translators and investigators and many other types of court-related personnel have been going back and forth to Cuba for hearings. They fly on charter flights at great taxpayer expense. The court record at this point, Scott, is hundreds of thousands of pages long, and numerous judges have come and gone over the years.
6: Which gets to the most basic question in all of this. Why has there been no trial?
7: Two main reasons, basically. I am going to play you some tape from a lawyer who's done a lot of work for Guantanamo prisoners. His name is Michel Paradis, and he explains the lengthy delay this way.
8: I think the most obvious reason is that they're trying to try them in Guantanamo, in military commissions that were designed to achieve speedy justice with very limited rules. And what they have given us instead is interminable delay. Endless pretrial litigation.
7: The military commissions he refers to, the military court, was basically invented from scratch after the 9/11 attacks. This case could have been tried in U.S. federal court, and many people think if it had, it would be long over by now. Our federal courts have successfully prosecuted countless terrorism suspects who are now in U.S. prisons, but our government put the military court in Cuba because they said they wanted it to be beyond the reach of U.S. law.
6: Though ultimately, the Supreme Court did say the U.S. Constitution does apply to Guantanamo.
7: Correct. And that has resulted in all sorts of fights over what evidence can be admitted, what's classified. And that gets to the other main reason this case is so hard to try, which is torture.
6: Right. Because before these men were sent to Guantanamo, they were subjected to really brutal treatment in secret CIA prisons based overseas.
7: The black sites, they were called. They were in countries like Afghanistan, Romania, Thailand, Morocco.
6: And this was the infamous waterboarding, right?

0: On enjoying bounty of beans, Chaplain Rife had a second bowl.
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3: 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I'm Scott Detrow.
4: And I'm Melissa Nadworny. Every year, high-ranking federal officials have to file financial reports disclosing their business ties and what assets they own. This is meant to ensure that they don't put their personal interests ahead of the U.S. citizens they serve. The deadline to file the papers was back in May, but ethics officials still have not released the filings for several of President Trump's cabinet members. One of them is Health Secretary Robert F. Kennedy Jr. NPR Pharmaceuticals correspondent Sydney Lupkin has been tracking his forms and joins us now. Hi, Sydney.
5: Hi.
4: So you and many others have been waiting for these public disclosures for months now. What do you want to know?
5: Yeah, so it starts back in 2025 when Kennedy was going through the Senate confirmation process. He signed an ethics agreement about how he would handle various income streams from his previous life. That included his work as an anti-vaccine activist and as an attorney. In that paperwork, he said he would keep receiving fees from a law firm called Wisner Baum. Wisner Baum had sued the drug company Merck over claims that it failed to properly warn consumers about risks from its HPV vaccine, Gardasil. Kennedy referred families to the firm to join the class action. And for each referral, he could get a 10% cut of any awards or settlement money.
4: And can you explain why that might present a conflict now that Kennedy is health secretary?
5: Well, yeah, HHS includes the Food and Drug Administration, and the FDA regulates pharmaceutical companies, including Merck, the target of this lawsuit. Democratic Senator Elizabeth Warren of Massachusetts made a big point about this conflict during Kennedy's confirmation hearing. After that, he amended his ethics agreement. It said that any referral fees from the lawsuit would not come to him, but instead would be sent to a, quote, non-dependent adult family member. But remember, Kennedy holds a lot of power over companies like Merck. Kathleen Clark is a law professor at Washington University who specializes in government ethics. Here's what she thinks lawmakers like Warren are concerned about.
6: What if Merck is just plying HHS Secretary Kennedy with money through this settlement because Merck has a lot of business before HHS?
4: So what is actually going on with that lawsuit involving the HPV vaccine and Merck?
7: That it was just a couple of years ago when he was seated at a table at a Florida wedding next to Colombia's Abelardo de las Priegas. Then he lost his mind and became president, Rubio said. The Colombian leader smiled and pointed to Rubio, saying, he's next. There was no joking around when it came to the war on drug cartels.
8: Y vamos a hacer todo lo que sea necesario.
7: The Colombian president said, we are going to do whatever it takes to be able to attack these criminals and put them in a place they deserve, either in prison or a tomb. The next stop was Ecuador, where President Daniel Noboa gave Rubio one of the country's highest honors and a golden sash on this, Rubio's second visit as Secretary of State.
9: Y espero tenerlo muchas veces más aquí en el Ecuador visitándonos.
7: Noboa says he hopes to have Rubio visit many times and accompany Ecuador in what he calls this hard fight to change the continent once and for all. Security topped the agenda in talks with Peru's newly elected president, Keiko Fujimori, who also ran on a tough-on-crime platform. She's joining the U.S.-led coalition to fight narco-terrorists.
10: So we are extremely happy and we are thankful for Peru to be part now of the Shield of the Americas.
7: Secretary Rubio has made the region

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1: 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Still to come on All Things Considered, Pennsylvania recorded 2 measles deaths this year, but the CDC chose not to recognize them as such. Some experts call political interference.
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1: 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The Big Blue Guitar Festival is happening tomorrow. 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
3: It's All Things Considered from NPR News. I'm Sasha Pfeiffer.
0: And I'm Scott Detrow. The intensifying trade war between the U.S. and Canada is threatening to unravel the auto industry's delicate supply chain.
4: It's one more thing on top of the one more thing that was on top of the one more thing that was on top of the one more thing.
3: That story ahead after this newscast.
5: Live from NPR News in Culver City, California, I'm Duane Brown. Diesel fuel prices have topped $6 a gallon for the first time ever. The national average is $6.05, but closer to $8 here in California. As NPR's Stephen Bisaha tells us, it's more than just truckers paying for the higher cost at the pump.
6: This rise in diesel prices has been rapid. It's gone up 42 cents a gallon in September alone. And since the war with Iran started, diesel's up $2.30. The recent hike follows a steep increase in oil prices as the U.S. war against Iran escalates. Farmers use diesel to power equipment, and that food then gets shipped to stores in trucks also fueled by diesel, so this could drive up grocery bills. Other goods shipped across the country could also see price increases. Stephen Bisaha, NPR News.
5: Devastating attacks on the U.S. 25 years ago are being remembered in communities across the country, with September 11th vigils and ceremonies honoring the 2,977 people who died on that day after terrorists linked to Al-Qaeda attacked the World Trade Center and the Pentagon using four hijacked jetliners. NPR's Brian Mann reports President Trump attended a ceremony.

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1: And now we have a special feature for you. As we mark the 25th anniversary of the 9/11 attacks, three Ohio leaders share their stories of that day. For the Ohio Newsroom, Stu Osborne reports.
2: It was probably the most cataclysmic day of my time as governor of Ohio.
3: The only instructions I gave the staff is I said, just, you know, walk away from the Capitol. Don't walk towards the Capitol.
4: September 11th, 2001 was life-changing for me personally and for the city, the state, and the entire nation.
5: 25 years ago, everything changed. Our sense of security stripped away. We know and remember what happened on September 11th, 2001. Now we're seeing the events of that day through the eyes and words of three Ohio leaders. I spoke with former Governor Bob Taft, who was in office on that date, Ohio's current Governor Mike DeWine, who is one of Ohio's U.S. senators, and Michael Coleman, who is in his first term as Columbus mayor. What are your memories of September 11th, 2001?
2: I was driving from the governor's residence in Bexley into the governor's office when the first plane hit the first World Trade Tower, and my staff let me know that, and at that time it wasn't clear what was going on. I got to the office, the second plane hit, it was clear it was a planned attack, and then not much later than that, the plane hit the Pentagon, and it was an atmosphere of immediate crisis and uncertainty.
3: Well, I was a United States Senator then. I was in my office, had a meeting with a congressman, and my press secretary came in and told me that the World Trade Center had been hit by a plane. And of course, we just assumed that, well, that was a errant plane, maybe a private plane that just, you know, for some reason hit. And, you know, it wasn't too much longer after that. We then turned the TV on. And then, you know, we saw the second plane, you know, go into the World Trade Center. And of course, we knew at that time that this was something much more serious.
4: On that day, I had almost every CEO in the city in my office. An aide slipped me a notice that something horrible is happening in New York. And it wasn't specific. And I took the note and read it. Then he came back maybe less than a minute later with another note. We are under attack. New York is under attack. And he said, go to your office, which is right across the hall. He turned on the TV. I looked. And indeed, our nation was under attack. And it was clear this was something we've never experienced in America since Pearl Harbor.
5: I ended our conversations with the question, how have the events of that day impacted you over the last 25 years?
2: Our sense of security, particularly our sense of security in the homeland, was fundamentally altered and revised. And it just makes me more aware that this is a very dangerous world.
3: Well, it's a shared moment. It's a shared moment of unity in the country. We were under attack. Wasn't clear from exactly where initially. And, you know, what I do remember is a great deal of unity and people working, you know, working together and approaching this as Americans, and certainly not as Democrats or Republicans.
4: It brought us together as a country, as a city, in an unprecedented way. It just forced appreciation and love for each other and how grateful we should be for all the freedoms and democracies and all the quality of life things that we have in our country that aren't anywhere else.
5: No matter where you were on that day, it's certainly a day you'll carry in your memories for the next 25 years and beyond. Reporting for the Ohio Newsroom, I'm Stu Osborne in Columbus.
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8: 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I'm Juana Summers.
9: And I'm Sasha Pfeiffer. Energy prices are climbing amid renewed fighting in the Middle East, and that's keeping the overall cost of living stubbornly high. Rising gasoline prices were a leading driver of inflation last month. Investors think that might force the Federal Reserve to raise interest rates when policymakers meet next week. NPR's Scott Horsley.

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1: Just about time for NPR News. We're less than a minute away. 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A Meigs County community has held an annual dinner for veterans and their families for the past 159 years.
2: Still
3: cook our beans just like they did in the Civil War days. In the iron pots down there.
1: We'll travel over to Wilkesville to hear how they keep the tradition alive and taste test the beans. That's coming up in about 15 minutes on Today from the Ohio Newsroom. 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
4: 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I'm Scott Detrow.
5: And I'm Sasha Pfeiffer. On this 25th anniversary of 9/11, the case still hasn't gone to trial, and now a confession by the accused ringleader has been thrown out.
6: That should tell us something, right? That the best evidence that the government believes it has is no longer available. A plea agreement.

0: Amendment is the way out of that.
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2: Live from NPR News in Culver City, California, I'm Duane Brown. It was 25 years ago today that passengers and crew aboard United Flight 93 prevented a terrorist attack on Washington, D.C. Everyone on board died when the plane instead crashed into an empty field in Shanksville, Pennsylvania. Sidney Roach of member station WPSU reports on today's remembrance ceremony.
3: Family members read the names of those who died aboard Flight 93 on September 11, 2001.
4: Patricia Cushing, my mother.
3: 40 passengers and crew members were on board when Al-Qaeda terrorists took control. The passengers and crew learned of the attacks on the World Trade Center and the Pentagon and fought back against the hijackers.
5: Andrew Sonny Garcia.
3: The plane was headed for Washington, D.C., but instead crashed in a field in Shanksville, Pennsylvania. Everyone on board died.
6: Katuzi Grand Colas and our unborn child.
3: There are more events planned throughout the day and the weekend near the crash site. For NPR News, I'm Sidney Roach in Shanksville, Pennsylvania.
2: The rise in diesel fuel prices has been rapid since the war with Iran started nearly 7 months ago. Diesel prices topping a record $6 a gallon this week and closer to $8 here in California. Diesel is the fuel truckers use to transport goods across the country, but the war and new tariffs from the Trump administration has pushed inflation way past the Fed's 2% target. Here's NPR's Scott Horsley.
7: Right now, investors think there's a good chance the Fed will raise interest rates next week. That probability increased after the inflation report came out this morning. But it's still not a slam dunk. You know, there are members of the Fed's rate-setting committee who want to raise rates. There are others who want to stand pat. And both could point to evidence to support their positions in this inflation report.
2: That's Scott Horsley. You're listening to NPR News. New numbers show that Americans' attitudes towards schooling is at an all-time low. The results of the Gallup poll come after tracking the metric for more than two decades. NPR's Sequoia Carrillo has more.
8: Only 32% of Americans say they're satisfied with the quality of K-12 education in the United States. The poll, conducted by Gallup, has measured the public's attitude towards schooling, both public and private, for the last 27 years. Satisfaction rates are down 11% in the past 2 years. At the same time, dissatisfaction is at a record high of 67%. Schools have been trying to figure out how to rebound from learning loss following the COVID-19 shutdown. Most recent attempts have come in the form of cell phone bans or restricting technology in the classroom. Sequoia Carrillo, NPR News.
2: Well, officials in Nashville, Tennessee are united over renaming the city's airport after the late Dolly Parton. This comes after a partisan political fight over who controls the Metropolitan Nashville Airport. Today, the state-controlled airport authority unanimously approved the renaming process, which could take more than a year to determine how the Parton estate can split the profits from merchandise sales and any other proceeds. Stocks finished higher on Wall Street, recovering some of their losses for the week. You are listening to NPR News.
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0: It's 6:48, and this is my final break with you for the evening. Then at 7, things get legendary as Hot Tuna's own Jorma Kaukonen brings the incredible guitarist G.E. Smith straight to your ears. After that, at 8 o'clock, Brian Gibson takes the wheel to host Crossing Boundaries. He's got 2 hours of music lined up, spanning the bluesy fingerpicked mastery of Hot Tuna, Mavis Staples, and the vibrant reggae of Ziggy Marley, just to name a few. 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Every dollar keeps these stories and songs on the air. Tonight, expect mostly cloudy skies, calm winds, low near 66, with some areas of fog developing after 4 a.m. Tomorrow, fog clears by mid-morning, making way for mostly cloudy skies, high near 82. Keep an eye out for afternoon showers and thunderstorms, a 60% chance of rain. Sunday brings a bit of relief with partly sunny skies and a warm high of 85.
1: 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I'm Scott Detrow.
2: And I'm Melissa Nadworny. Every year, high-ranking federal officials have to file financial reports disclosing their business ties and what assets they own. This is meant to ensure that they don't put their personal interests ahead of the U.S. citizens they serve. The deadline to file the papers was back in May, but ethics officials still have not released the filings for several of President Trump's cabinet members. One of them is Health Secretary Robert F. Kennedy Jr. NPR Pharmaceuticals correspondent Sydney Lupkin has been tracking his forms and joins us now. Hi, Sydney.
3: Hi.
2: So you and many others have been waiting for these public disclosures for months now. What do you want to know?
3: Yeah, so it starts back in 2025 when Kennedy was going through the Senate confirmation process. He signed an ethics agreement about how he would handle various income streams from his previous life. That included his work as an anti-vaccine activist and as an attorney. In that paperwork, he said he would keep receiving fees from a law firm called Weisner Baum. Weisner Baum had sued the drug company

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1: Hi, I'm Yorma Kaukonen. 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
2: G.E. Smith has so many bona fides. I could spend this whole episode just talking about stuff he's done, people he's played with. Way beyond Saturday Night Live, he's a fantastic solo artist. Today, G.E. will be playing with a great little trio, and we'll hear a fantastic retrospective of his work.

0: Hey, Yarma. You still awake? Yeah, he's still awake. Come on, man. Here he is. He from who all good things flow. Here at the Fur Feast Ranch.
1: Yeah. So I'll start it.
2: You guys will just know when

Do you remember George Harrison did a song called Wah Wah? Do you remember that song? Wah Wah, I got myself a wah. He was George Harrison. He could get away with that. If you're a Beatle, you could pretty much do anything, I think. Anyway, when I was a little infant baby in Pennsylvania, laying on my grandmother's living room floor, my little Lebanese grandmother, for some reason, was a big Nat King Cole fan. And so she would be playing these Nat King Cole records and Louis Armstrong records and Duke Ellington. I tried to get her to explain later when I grew up, like, why she was into that music, but she wouldn't tell me. I think she went out with, like, a mob guy or something at one point. But anyway, this was one of the very first songs I ever remember hearing by Nat Cole. They're excitable kind of boys.

0: 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Norma Kaufman.
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2: 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Smith.
0: As John Hurlbut mentioned before, I've been coming here, I think, since the second year that they were in business. And, you know, it's just been such a great thing. What a treat for me to be able to come here and get to know Jorma and play with him and Jack. And because, you know, when I was a teenager, 16, 17, man, I'd get those Jefferson Airplane records and study them. And not only would I study like what Jorma was playing, really and truly, I would study what Jack was playing on the bass, and I would try to learn it, you know, like, what are those notes? What is that guy doing? Because it was just all brand new territory. So to be here, and it's great. Just so cool. All right, now. There's a train. There's a lot of trains, I know, a lot of train songs. There's a train that runs across upstate New York, Albany and Schenectady and all those towns. My daughter's in college, she's on the tennis team, and they went and played today in Albany, and she texted me. All she said was, Albany is funky. My daughter doesn't use that word funky a lot, you know? Anyway, it's about that train.

So that the Empire State is a Sun House song. Sun House was a great Mississippi blues man. He recorded some stuff in the late 20s. I think the records came out in 1928, you know? And it didn't sell real well, so Sun House didn't get to record a whole bunch more stuff. And he kind of disappeared. Then in the 50s, some white college age kind of guys got interested in this blues music, this country blues stuff that had come mainly from Mississippi. And so they went looking for these guys that were on these records. They wanted to find Sun House and Skip James and Charlie Patton and Robert Johnson and all those people. They didn't know that, you know, half of them were gone already. But they couldn't find Sun House. They couldn't find any clue about him, you know. And they searched and searched. And then finally they got tipped off that they couldn't find him in Mississippi because he was in Rochester, New York. He had moved up there, and apparently he was working as a maintenance man, as a janitor in the school system in Rochester. So that song, Empire State, he wrote up there after they found him, and they recorded him again. So that song got recorded in the 60s. So anyway, he says in that song, there's various versions of it, but the version I really like, he says, I went down to the station, you know, the train station, and I leaned up on the door. I can tell that Empire State just by the way she blows. He could tell the whistle. You know, all the trains have a different whistle. Okay, so I had gotten that record at some point, you know, in the 70s probably, and I would always listen to it, and I loved it and tried to learn it. And then one time I was playing this blues festival in Rochester, and I'm on the stage playing our set, and I realized that we're at the train station. And that building right over there that I can see is the building Sun House is talking about where he went and leaned up on the door. So I about ran off stage during the set, just put down my guitar so I could go over and lean up on the door, you know. Because I wanted to be just like Sun House. I wasn't, and I'm not. But that was cool when I realized that. Anyway, now here's another blues from the late 20s. That I've been playing for a long time, and I always really loved. It was done by a guy named Little Hat Jones, and there's no pictures of Little Hat Jones, and they don't really know too much about him. And the original record, of course, back then, it was an acoustic guitar song. And again, I learned it and used to play it acoustic style pretty much as I could, like the record. I come up here, buddy, to have a little fun. Long jump up and said nobody running, I was long gone. From Kentucky, long gone. So, did that for some years and going along. And then one night I had a dream that The Clash was playing the song. So that's how we do it.

Thank you. Another very mysterious song. It's called Kentucky Blues, but the whole song takes place in Texas. What's he talking about? So I listened to it, like I said, for years and years, and the line at the end of every verse is, I left Sioux Keene, beat it like a submarine, I was rolling like a submarine, whatever he says. He left Sioux Keene. So for years, I thought that Sioux Keene was a woman named Sue Keene, right? Now, it's a town in Texas, S-O-Q-U-I-N, Sioux Keene, Texas. So that's what he's talking about. He left Sioux Keene. He said, I came down here, buddy, just to have a little fun. The law jumped up and said, nobody run. But he did. He ran, and he got away. But what's the Kentucky part he's talking about? Well, I eventually kind of figured out. What he's saying is, I'm Mr. Long Gone from Kentucky. Like, that's my name, Mr. Long Gone from Kentucky. He's running back to Kentucky, out of Texas. Just the mysteries of the blues. It's just endless, you know? Now, I'm 71 now. You know, I wasted my whole life figuring that kind of stuff out. Spent hours and hours reading and thinking and talking to other crazy people about it. Yeah. But we had some fun, you know. Anyway, this is called Gospel Plow.

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1: G. Smith.
2: So I have a younger brother, Jimmy. He's 13 years younger than me, and he's been in the used car business for many, many years. Now, he doesn't sell your higher-end used car. If you have a very limited budget, you go see Jimmy Smith. Jimmy Smith Auto Sales, Monroe County, Pennsylvania. He'll take care of you. You got $300, he'll get you off the lot. That's all, maybe, but he'll get you off the lot. Anyway, so this next song's for Brother Jim. It's called $1,000 Car.

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1: Just talk.

0: 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Bye-bye.
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0: This Week in This American Life. Graham's a grown man now, but when he was a kid, he did something so dangerous, so comically dumb, it nearly killed him.
1: I used to wonder, you know, when the crime scene investigators came to look, what would they make of the whole setup? Would they even understand what had happened?
0: Returning to the scene later, Forensics for Beginners. That's this week.
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8: Live from NPR News in Washington, I'm Ryland Barton. Ceremonies around the U.S. marked the 25th anniversary of the 9/11 attacks today. NPR's Bill Chappell takes us to places where people paused and reflected.
9: In Shanksville, Pennsylvania, a bell tolled for each life lost when Flight 93 crashed nearby. At the Pentagon, President Trump said the attacks brought Americans together.
10: We were all New Yorkers that day, every one of us, we were all New Yorkers.
9: And in New York, Vice President Vance joined four ex-presidents at the World Trade Center Memorial Site to hear families speak the names of those who died. The speakers, brothers, daughters, grandchildren, looked back on what was lost, and they pledged never to forget. Bill Chappell, NPR News.
8: Inflation accelerated in the U.S. last month as gas prices spiked in the wake of renewed fighting in the Middle East. Heather Long, chief economist at Navy Federal Credit Union, says people's earnings aren't keeping up with prices.
11: The latest August inflation report delivered more bad news. Inflation is running at 3.4% in the past year, and wage gains are only 3.1%. Wages are growing at the most sluggish pace in 5 years. And unfortunately, it doesn't look like this picture is going to change. With the war in Iran, no end in sight.